Massive. It's Skinny Danger here at the Montrose up at Fort Lewis College on the Heartbeat of Zion, Irie Friday.

That's right. I and I come from Mosh Down Babylon on this Irie Juneteenth Friday, June 19th. It's a special day. We're celebrating freedom, liberation, and emancipation while not taking our eye off the ball with regard to the struggle that so many are experiencing to this day.

So what does freedom mean to you? There's lots of different kinds of freedoms. There's freedom of expression. The freedoms, you know, that are in our Constitution. And then there's just basic freedom, right? The lack of slavery. But I challenge you all to listen to Bob Marley and remember that he encouraged us to emancipate ourselves from mental slavery. So you might look free on the outside, but do you feel free? Is your mind free? Is your heart free? Is your soul free? I invite you to reflect on freedom and celebrate freedom with I and I this Juneteenth.

What's up, Massive? This is Skinny Danger coming at you from the studio up here at Fort Lewis College at KDUR in Jarango, Gonjorado. Broadcasting word, sound, and power to Moshdown Babylon on this Irie Juneteenth. Right now we're inside the Rasta Freedom dub track from Naphtali. This is the Umberto Eco dub mix. Ahead of that we had the vocal track with Naphtali and Arafat. Ahead of that one we had a brand new track from Lion D and Bizarre called Deliver Me. And we started things off just after six with Michael Rose, Born Free.

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0: Greetings, Massive, and Irie Juneteenth. It is Irie Friday, and a special one at that. 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

Yes, I. It's time to liberate, and it's time to unite. 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Anyone out there know what the word Uhuru means in Swahili? I'll give you a hint. It's a concept that we've been exploring tonight on the Heartbeat of Zion. The opposite of slavery, the opposite of bondage. Black Uhuru is going to be coming through our region this summer with shows in Ridgeway on Thursday the 9th of July and also in Crested Butte on Saturday the 11th of July. I'll see you there at both shows.

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The goat did it.

brand new from Julian Marley. Hey, life is in motion. 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

Aza Lineage dropped her new album today, Rebel Data. I'm going to give you one of my favorite tracks off of that new album called Rebel Data by Aza Lineage.

Joe Higgs reminding us that we still need to emancipate ourselves from mental slavery. It's Juneteenth, y'all. We're celebrating, but we're also acknowledging that it hasn't always been fireworks and hot dogs for everyone in this country.

Hey, the administration tried to erase the history of slavery from some of our national parks, but turns out the courts weren't really that cool with that and ordered them to put the signs back up.

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Yes, indeed. Ja Rango rocks, and we are rocking the house, the town, the county, and the whole World Wide Web this evening on the Heartbeat of Zion. Skinny Danger filling in for Rasta Stevie this evening. Hope you're enjoying the selections on this Irie Juneteenth. 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

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Feels good, yeah. 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

0: There we go. All right, now that was a little test. Since I KDUR Durango 91.9 93.9 FM, everywhere else and in between on KDUR.org. And if you're there, push the red donate button. We'd really enjoy it. All right. Skinny Danger's show was more excellent than I have heard in a long time. Okay? That old style dub, original stuff. Okay? Vinyl. Woo! Doesn't get much better. Except here at the Fire on the Mountain party barge. But we have to pay the gas. 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Okay, let's get the show rolling. We're pulling out from the dock. Got a full deck. We'll get right to it.
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0: Thanks. We'll be back in a bit. Spencer Davis.
1: Yep. This is, well, let's take care of this first. Programming for the Fire on the Mountain show is made, oops, programming for the Fire on the Mountain show and KDUR is made possible by the Durango Telegraph. Durango's independent weekly newspaper that is available everywhere in, around, and outside of town. The Durango Telegraph has provided a mix of news, entertainment, opinion, and advice, with coverage of local events and happenings in a weekly package for over 20 years. More information can be found by calling the Telegraph offices at 970-259-0133. The Durango Telegraph. Think outside the box. Okay, it's close enough to say that this is KDUR Durango 91.9 FM. 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

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And since I have your rabbit attention, on Wednesday, July 8th, the La Plata Electric Association will host a rebate and energy help session at their offices in Bodo Park. 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

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That was The Monks, a group formed by a few American GIs stationed in Germany in the early 60s, who began putting out wild sounds. Next up, we're gonna have The Cure with Play for Today.

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Together we are rockin' and reelin'. You just heard Chuck Berry singing Havana Moon, one of the few Chuck Berry songs that don't really sound like Chuck Berry songs, or at least don't follow the typical formula that he usually used. The three that come to mind as examples of atypical Chuck Berry songs are Havana Moon, which we just heard, Come On, which was later covered by the Rolling Stones as their, I think that was their first single that they ever released, was a cover of Chuck Berry's Come On in 1962, and Downbound Train, which I think I played last week, and that's just one of the most, like, horrifying songs I've ever heard. The first time I heard it, like, I just froze. Like, it's crazy. Anyway, yeah, that was Chuck Berry. Right before that, we heard Syndicate of Sound with Little Girl.

Right before that, we heard the Rockefellers with Killer Joe on Scepter Records. Here comes the king of rock and roll. No, Elvis Presley, eat your heart out. I'm talking about the real king of rock and roll, the architect, Little Richard, with Lucille.

I couldn't hardly wait to get to my Geneva. And if I told you what

That was the Everly Brothers with Devoted to You. If you ask me, I can't think of a single duo that has more beautiful and tighter harmonies than the Everly Brothers. It's just, like, magical what they can do. And part of it's just because they're brothers and their voices go together, but there's something there that it's just, there's a beauty in the Everly Brothers that I can't find anywhere else. Right before that, we had Roy Orbison with his 1963 hit In Dreams, which is notable aside from being infamously featured in David Lynch's Blue Velvet from 1986. It's notable because it has 7 unique, like, sections in the song that don't repeat. It has no chorus, no verses. It's just one unique thing after another 7 times in a row, and that's the whole song. And that's, like, kind of crazy songwriting. 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

that overlooks the avenue. With someone sharing a delight. This and that and cocktails for two. As we enjoy a cigarette to some exquisite chansonette. Two hands are sure to slyly meet beneath a serviette with cocktails for two. My head may go reeling, but my heart will be obedient. With intoxicating kisses for the principal ingredient. Most any afternoon at five, we'll be so glad we're both alive. Then maybe

Last week, my lovely audience, I told you all of a very special encounter that I had with a very wonderful creature. A young dog who, aside from being a dog with the ability to speak, is also a race car driver and a demon. Now, I became so enchanted by this dog that I struck up a conversation, as I told you all, and then a few days later, we went to go have lunch. And so we were walking along. We go to our local haberdashery to find ourselves some sustenance, and I develop an extraordinarily strong hankering for some thirst-quenching lemonade. So we search high and low, this race car driving dog sniffing and trying to find any lemonade that you can find. But alas, neither of us found any lemonade. So the next beverage that I see that I could drink is a big old bottle of Martinelli's apple juice. Sparkling apple juice. So we get back, we're having lunch, she's enjoying a salad, and I try to open the apple juice, and it sprays all over us. No, our lunch was not ruined. In fact, we both got a hearty chuckle from the series of events. And as we were talking, she asked how the radio show went, and I said, fine, fine, fine and dandy. My audience loves me. They love me so much. We have record numbers, people tuning in. And she requested a song. Now, normally, I would not be playing this artist on my show or this genre of music, but I have a very special place in my heart for talking race car driving demon dogs. And I am so enchanted by this dog that I just have to do whatever she tells me. And by golly, if you met her, you'd be under the same spell. So here's a song. I hope you enjoy. And I hope that dog is listening to another song about a dog.

Houston.

0: Now, I'm a feller with a heart of gold, with the ways of a gentleman, I've been told. The kind of a feller that wouldn't even harm a flea. But if me and a certain character met, the guy that invented the cigarette, I'd murder that son of a gun in the first degree. Now, it ain't cause that I don't smoke myself, and I don't reckon they hinder your health. I've smoked them all my life, and I ain't dead yet. But nicotine slaves are all the same at a petting party or a poker game. Everything's got to stop while they have that cigarette.
1: Smoke, smoke, smoke that cigarette. Puff, puff, puff, and if you smoke yourself to death,
0: tell St. Peter at the Golden Gate that you hates to make him wait, but you

0: Now, in a game of chance the other night, old Dame Fortune was doing me right. The kings and the queens, they just kept on coming around. Then I got a full and I bet it high, but my bluff didn't work on a certain guy. He just kept on a-raising and a-laying the money down. Now, he'd raise me and I'd raise him. I sweated blood, I got a sink or swim. He finally called and then didn't raise the bet. I said, "Ace is full, pal, how about you?" And he said, "Well, I'll tell you in just a minute or two, but right now I just gotta have a cigarette.
1: Smoke, smoke, smoke that cigarette. Puff, puff, puff, and if you smoke yourself to death,
0: tell St. Peter at the Golden Gate that you hate to make him wait, but you just..."

0: The other night, I had a date with the cutest little girl in the 48 states, a hybrid uptown fancy little date. Now, she said she loved me, and it seemed to me that things were just about like they ought to be, so hand in hand, we strolled down Lover's Lane. She was oh so far from a chunk of ice, and our smooching party was going real nice, so help me, Hannah, I think I'd have been there yet. But I give her a kiss and a little squeeze, and she said, Tex, excuse me, please, but I just gotta have another cigarette.
1: Smoke, smoke, smoke that cigarette. Puff, puff, puff, and if you smoke yourself to death,
0: tell St. Peter at the Golden Gate that you hates to make him wait, but you

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On Saturday, July 11th at 10 a.m., the Blue Rain Gallery will host a live artist demonstration on canvas and clay painting. 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For more information, email Becca at bluerangallery.com. Here comes Benny Bell and Paul Wynn with their charming little ditty by the name of Shaving Cream.

0: We interrupt this record to bring you a special bulletin. The reports of a flying saucer hovering over the city have been confirmed. The flying saucers are real.
1: Real, well, I feel what my heart can't conceal.
0: That was the Clatters recording. Too real. We switch you now to our on-the-spot reporter downtown.
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0: Take it away, John Cameron Cameron.
3: This is John Cameron Cameron downtown. Pardon me, madam. Would you tell our audience what would you do if the saucer were to land?
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3: Thank you. And now the thin gentleman there.
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3: The gentleman with the guitar. What would you do, sir?
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3: Thank you. We return you now.
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8: Earth Angel, Earth Angel.
0: That was the Pelicans' outer space recording Earth. I've just been handed a bulletin. The flying saucer has just landed. We switch you again downtown.
3: Here we are again. We have with us Professor Sir Cedric Fentingmold of the British Institute. And the professor is approaching his saucer to see if there is possibly any sign of life aboard.
0: Well, I'm sure something. Are you there?
9: I hear you knocking, but you can't come in.
0: That was Laughing Lewis's record, Knocking.
3: This is John Cameron Cameron on the spot. And now I believe we're about to hear the words of the first spaceman ever to land on Earth.
10: Bop, bop, boom, bop, bop, bam, boom.
3: And now, here are the bowl scores.
11: 4-3, 6-2, and 8-1.
3: The impact of seeing the first spaceman has this reporter reeling.
12: Here I go reeling.
0: That was the Clatters again with their big one. Oh!
3: This is John Cameron Cameron again downtown. The spaceman has returned to his ship and is taking off. We return you now to our studios.
0: The flying saucer has gone. There is no threat of an invasion. However, the flying saucers are still around.

0: we are not going to interrupt this record.
1: Yes, we are. The flying saucer has landed again. Washington. The Secretary of Defense has just said...
2: Be that a shame.
0: That was Skinny Dynamo's record. That's a shame.
3: And do you see the John Cameron Cameron Part 2? Gathered around me are several of the spacemen. Tell us, have you come to conquer the world?
4: Snap at the earth.
3: And now would you repeat that in English?
5: Don't.

0: have me way.
1: We return you now to our studios.
2: Here is a news item from Washington. The president has just issued a statement to the spacemen, and we quote,
3: "You can do anything for me, half of my blues weight shoes."
2: That was Pa Gherkin's record, Shoes. We switch you again downtown.
1: This is Don Cameron, Cameron downtown.
4: Professor Sedgwick of the British Institute, tell us, how were the saucers able to land?
2: Where do you see
5: the motor cooled down, the heat went down?
2: That was Huckleberry's recording, The Motor Cooled Down.
4: This is John Cameron, Cameron again. I believe the spaceman has a final parting word.
6: See you later, alligator.
4: We return you now to our studio.
2: The spacemen have gone again, but look to the skies. The saucers will always be there.
7: Always be there.
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0: to hold you tight. A Monday, Tuesday, Wednesday, Thursday, Friday, Saturday night. On the big bonus over night.
1: It's another and a dime is a dime.
0: He's singing another chorus, but he hasn't.

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0: Declaration of Independence in 1776 doesn't mean that freedom was for men alone. Oh, no, you take Tom Jefferson, Ben Franklin, John Hancock.
1: There's a hell of a guy for you right there.
0: All these men had wives. They probably had a few broads on the side, too. These women wanted freedom just as much as their men did. But girls, I wonder, do we? I think it's time that we women thought about it a bit. Hell, I think it's time we did something about it. So come on, fellow females of the 20th century. Be glad that you're an American. Proclaim your freedom. Stand at attention. Pledge allegiance. And bounce your boobies. Get into the swing. Bounce your boobies. The swing is everything. Makes no difference if they're big or small. As long as you give them your all. Something to give. But it sure looks like it sometimes. Just look around you. Men stick out all over the place. Big fat cigars. Big fat stomachs. And just where they should stick out, where is it? Yes, girls, we know what we've got and we know what they're worth. So come on, gals. Let's get into the swing of things. Give your boobies some freedom. All together now.

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special singing, and we'll all sing Amazing Grace. Nothing feels better than the Spirit from heaven making tears roll down your face. 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

a letter stuck in my front door. 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

I'ma look down the road there. 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
0: Okay.
1: You like that?
0: Yeah, man.
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0: Good morning. You're listening to KDUR Durango. It's 9 o'clock. I'm Holly. My show is called The Weekend Launch. I will be here for 3 hours playing up-tempo music to launch your weekend. Thanks so much for tuning in. I am going to start the show this morning with a new release from a Denver band. They're called Jesus Christ Taxi Driver. But first, we're going to hear Three of Cups Astrology, and then we'll go straight into the music.
1: 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This is Jamie with your report for Saturday, June 20th, 2026. Happy weekend. Today, the moon is in the earth sign Virgo. The moon is said to be in its detriment in this sign. Virgo is a very analytical and logic-driven zodiac. So there is an interesting tension when the moon is here. It can be hard to experience our emotions through a logical lens, but it can also be a tool. For example, it's an important skill to develop the ability to label, sort, and name our various emotions and where they come from. Virgo moons are really good at this. I think the Virgo moon today will be helpful as we come out of a whirlwind this week, astrologically speaking. It provides not only a break in the clouds, but structure for sorting through whatever came up this week and prepare us for tomorrow's summer solstice and the beginning of Cancer season. This has been your daily report with Three of Cups Astrology. Tune back in tomorrow for more on what magic the stars are getting up to.

Are you awake yet? That was an espresso-laden set. I started with Jesus Christ Taxi Driver. We heard Have It from their new release called Taxi the Rich. Then we heard Name the Band from This is Lorelei. Janet Jackson brought us Black Cat. And that last one was a new one from All Them Witches. We heard Hold Up, Say What from their album House of Mirrors. Here's a new one from Courtney Barnett.

That was Electric Peanut Butter Company here on KDUR. We heard Beer Good. Before that, we heard a new one from Little Barry. It was called More Bad Miles of Road from their new release called Gravity Freeze. We heard a new one from His Golden Messenger. We heard Last Orders from the album I'm People. And I started that set with a Courtney Barnett song. We heard Another Beautiful Day from her new album, Creature of Habit. Animus Trading has been a proud supporter of KDUR for over 30 years. Animus Trading has apparel, accessories, and gifts for the whole family and is located at 742 Main Avenue in downtown Durango, open 7 days a week. Think globally, shop locally for the free spirit in you. I would also like to share that volunteers are needed for the Four Corners Gem and Mineral Show, taking place at the La Plata County Fairgrounds July 10th to the 12th. One volunteer shift will give you access to all 3 days of the Gem and Mineral Show. To volunteer or for more information, email info@DurangoRocks.org. I'm Holly. My show is called The Weekend Launch. I'm very glad you're tuning in. I'm here until 12 o'clock. I have music planned for you, but if there's something specific you'd like to hear, you're always welcome to call the station. The number here is 970-247-7262, and I'll do my best to play what it is exactly you'd like to hear. In the meantime, we're going to hear a new one from Lenny Rayen. This is I Know What I Want.

0: That was Weird Science from Oingo Boingo here on KDOR Radio, where the music matters. That's from their album Dead Man's Party. Before that, we heard Holy Me from Johnny Nameless. It's his new album called The Tower. And I started that set with I Know What I Want from Lenny Rayen. Her new release is called Entertain the Space. I've queued up a new one from Born at Midnight. We're going to hear Why Oh Why.
1: Better start acting like I was born at midnight every time.

and a pugger and a bug too. Stagger through a stag do with no broom to give you grief. Doesn't bother with a gum shield cause he doesn't brush his teeth. You land a lucky punch and you've rattled his brain. Head spinning like the donner in the window pane. Next Friday's at it again. Next Friday's at it again.

That was Nats here on KDR Radio. We heard Big Market Scrappa. We heard Galvanized from the Chemical Brothers before that. Future Islands brought us Calliope. And I started that set with a Born at Midnight song. We heard Why Oh Why. You're listening to KDR Durango. It's 10 o'clock. Ska Brewing in Durango, because it takes characters to brew beer with character, is a proud supporter of KDR Radio. Ska has over 20 beers on tap, including their newest year-round brew, the West Coast IPA, now available at Ska Brewing headquarters and your local beer store. For more information, go to skabrewing.com. I'm Holly. My show is called The Weekend Launch. I'm very glad you're tuning in. Hope you're having a good Saturday morning. I'm here for two more hours. And we're going to start off the next hour with a new one from Horace Whisper and The Empty Hand. This is Woke Up Early.

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Freaker, right by the speaker, never seem to get enough. Priceless expression when space.

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Priceless as

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I started that set with a new one from Horace Whisper and the Empty Hand. We heard Woke Up Early. Sounding Arrow brought us Tree Hug, and that last one was Keller Williams. The song was called Freaker by the Speaker. We're going to hear a trombone shorty next. This is Tripped Out Slim.

That was Flying Lotus here on KDOR. We heard Pink Dream from their album Big Mama. Before that, we heard a motet song. The song was called Power from their album Music for Life. They're a Denver band. I haven't ever seen them live, but I imagine they'd be great. Before that, we heard the California Honey Drops. We heard Thinking and Wondering. I have seen them. And if you ever have a chance to go see the California Honey Drops, do so, because they're amazing live. And then I started that set with Trombone Shorty. We heard Tripped Out Slim from his album, Parking Lot Symphony. 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It's 10:30. 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Good morning, I'm Holly. My show is called The Weekend Launch. I'm here for another hour and a half, and we are going to hear a King Tuff song next. This is Invisible Ink.

You're listening to KDUR Freeform Radio for Durango and beyond. That was Gavin and Me from Conscious Pilot. That's from their most recent release called Human Poultry. I like that song a lot. Before that, we heard Red Death from Power Plant from their new release, Bridge of Sacrifice. Paula Mafia brought us a song, Whiskey, from her album, Republica Affectiva. And that song at the top of the set was King Tough. We heard Invisible Ink from his new release, Moo. Tori Amos has a new release out, and we're going to hear one of the songs from that. This is Gasoline Girls.

0: KDOR Durango, heard at 91.9, 93.9 around town, or KDOR.org around the world. I started that set with Gasoline Girls from Tori Amos. It's a new release from her called In Times of Dragons. Then we heard Downtown Operation from Dubinsky. Sleaford Mods brought us the song Elitist G-O-A-T, which featured Aldous Harding. We have a new release from here at the station. I've played one of her songs before. And that album was called The Demise of Planet X. And that last one was Sub T Standing Room from their album, How My Own Voice Sounds. It's 11 o'clock and you are listening to KDOR Durango. Here's your concert calendar.
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Shake the world, get around. It takes a word, make a sound. It's nothing but a plain and

time somebody came a swing. It's hot time somebody took a crack. It's hot time for folks to start believing. Yes, that's right, party's on.

KDUR, Volunteer Powered Radio. That was a country set for your listening pleasure. We started with Bobby Dove. We heard song Loose Screws, and her new release is called Fortune Teller. White Owl Red brought us Running Out of Time. We heard a new one from Emily Nenny. The song was Take My Money. The album is Moving Shoes. We heard the title track from Luke Bell's album, The King Is Back. And that last one was Willie Nelson. The song was After All from his new album, Dream Chaser. I'm Holly. This is The Weekend Launch. I'm glad you're tuning in. I have a Ray LaMontagne song for you next.

That was Richard Dworsky here on KDYR Radio. The song was called High Altitude Blues. It's from his album All in Due Time. Before that, we heard Deer Tick. They have a new release called Coinomatic, and we heard Everything Born. Francis of Delirium brought us Little Black Dress before that. Their album is called Run, Run, Pure Beauty. And I started the set with a Ray LaMontagne song. We heard How Come from his album, Trouble. Programming on KDUR is made possible by the Durango Telegraph, Durango's independent weekly newspaper that's available everywhere in, around, and outside of town. The Durango Telegraph has provided a mix of news, entertainment, opinion, and advice with coverage of local events and happenings in a weekly package for over 20 years. More information can be found by calling the Telegraph offices at 970-259-0133. The Durango Telegraph, think outside the box. Support for KDUR is also comes from SBG Productions, presenting the Telluride Jazz Festival on August 7th and 8th. This year's lineup features the Disco Biscuits, Robert Randolph, Lettuce, celebrating the 100th birthday of Miles Davis, Don Was and the Pan Detroit Ensemble, celebrating the Grateful Dead's Blues for Allah album, Adrian Quesada's trio Asesino, and many more. Tickets and more information are available at TellurideJazz.org. I have two more sets this morning, and we're going to start the next set with a jazz number. This is Emmett Cohen.

You're listening to KDUR, Real People, Real Music, Real Radio. I started that set with a new one from Emmett Cohen. We heard Eternal Glimpse, and the album is called Universal Truth. We heard a Sofia Rey song. It was called Si Una Cae, and that featured Pedrito Martinez. He's a conga player. He's based out of New York, but he's a Cuban heritage. He's an amazing conga player if you ever get a chance to see him. Then we heard a Tony Tornado song from his self-titled album. We heard Naigrile Amine Kuka, and that last song was Govinda. The album is called Sound Sutras, and the song we heard was Whispers. I'm going to change up the vibe a little bit now because it's the last set of the show, and it leads into Seesaw Radio, which is a punk show, so I tend to play a little heavier stuff at the end of the show. And we're going to start the set with a Gladys song. This is called Poison.

0: I started that set with a Gladys song. We heard Poison. The Sleevings brought us Ernest and Julio. We heard The Mask from Mona Lord. And we're currently listening to Ice Age. This is Match Head Girl. That does it for me this morning. Thanks so much for tuning in. I hope you have a wonderful weekend. Stay tuned for Seesaw Radio. You're listening to KDR Durango. It's 12 o'clock.
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1: 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I hope you're doing well out there. C-saw.fun is where you can find Seesaw, the punk and rock and roll publication that I run. It's a newsletter. There is a podcast called Punk This Week with my good friend Nina Corcoran and myself. And, you know, there's a bunch of stuff. You can read all about new punk records. You know, I was out in the world. Sometimes you're out, like, out and about, and you're out getting some food, some drinks, and somebody hands you your food, and then they walk away, and they come back, and they say, "How's everything tasting? Everything all right? How's everything treating you?" You know, something like that. And I grew up in a, you know, very non-confrontational household in Appalachia. And my instinct is just to say, yeah, everything's great every single time. And last night, notably, I got served a thing that treated me bad. It just was just not hitting right. It was just it was just not good, and that person came around and said, "Hey, so how's everything treating you?" And I looked at them in the eye and I said, "It's fine." And I thought for me, that was significant growth. You don't have to be a jerk about it. You don't have to say, "This is awful. Send it back." Whatever. I don't think you need to be like. I essentially was just like, this is fine. When they came back and asked for clarification, I was like, yeah, this just isn't treating me very well. And they're like, "Can I do anything to make it better?" And I was like, "No, don't worry about it." And then I tipped them 20% and I left, and that was it. I'm not going to leave them a scathing review on Reddit. The gig economy is awful. You should always tip people no matter how bad your service is, probably. But in general, it's good to say how you actually feel about a thing. That was a nice feeling. This is a new song, just came out by the band Odor Eater, which is Harley from Fugitive Bubbles duo, and out of Portland. New record's coming out on Feel It Records. This is the first single, just came out. It's called Night Caller.

Seesaw Radio. That was Cola with Favored Over the Ride from their new album Cost of Living Adjustment. Rare Spam before that with To Have Been Green from Method of Revelation. We heard the Carries Company from Spain with Of the Gula off of their record Episodio Especial. Sucks from Seattle, SUX, with Static off of their record Sucks Sells. We heard Cover My Shift. That's a super group featuring Forest of Miracle Debt, members of Pleasure Cube as well. That song is called Mark Wilson. It's off a new collection called Highway 7 Revisited. K9 from Richmond, Virginia, with Get Loaded and Smile from their new promo tape that they are putting. They're on tour this summer, so you can find that tape at a merch table near you. Double Date, their self-titled cassette. This is a band from Sydney, Australia, just came out. And that song that we heard was called Copycat. Played a new classic by Optic Sync, Laughing Backwards, from Lucky Number, that record that came out last year. And another one that I think is fantastic, Gimmick from the UK. Just put on a new album called New Traditions. We heard The Instrument. Pleasure Cube, the aforementioned band from Minneapolis, Minnesota. The Woodshed was the name of the song we heard off their new collection, Big Doses. We heard Finale with Almas Perdidas from the Yo-Yo EP that's brand new. And Nightcaller, another brand new single that is from Odor Eater out of Portland, Oregon. Let's go ahead and listen to one from a band that you might know as the Retail Simps, or maybe the Retina Lamps, or Thine Retail Simps. The Retail Simps, however you want to say it. But this band that they're also in is called The Educated Fools. This is from their album on Total Punk Records that came out last year. It's called Situational Irritation.

nuclear device must not reach its destination. And you, my invincible humanoid, will see that it never does. With this cybernetic headpiece,

The war is really at home. And we had this slogan, bring the war home. And that's what we're going to do. We got to bring the war home.

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That was Plastic Meat with From Dusk Till Dawn. Acid Casualties from Jersey. Before that with Bring the War Home. Sola with Una Vida de Lamentos. Sex Mex with a cover of Brian Eno's Needles in the Camel's Eye. Brash Habits from Ohio with Misfit Prison. Slippers with Wasted Tonight. Media Puzzle with My Age in Minutes and Seconds. And before that, The Educated Fools, a.k.a. The Retail Simps, with Situational Irritation. This has been Seesaw Radio. Thank you so much for listening. I really, really appreciate it, and hope you all have a nice, whatever, week. And I'm going to go ahead and play the final song from Budapest. It's Isla Lish with Kezdeballo.

Good afternoon. You are tuned in to another edition of the Kaleidoscope of Sound. 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

hopefully I'm better by the summertime. 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

0: We are back to the top of the hour. You are tuned into the Kaleidoscope of Sound here on KDUR Durango. 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

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This is the halfway point of the Kaleidoscope of Sound here on KDUR Durango. 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

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One volunteer shift will give you access to all 3 days of the show. To volunteer or for more information, email info@durangorocks.org.

0: BBC News with Danielle Yawovietska. President Trump has said a deal with Iran is scheduled to be signed on Sunday and will be followed by the immediate reopening of the Strait of Hormuz to shipping. His comment came hours after Iran cast doubt on whether the signing would happen so soon. In a social media post, Mr. Trump insisted the agreement would ensure Iran could never get a nuclear weapon. Thomas Morgan is following developments from Washington.
1: It was really interesting how much he mentions the nuclear program in Iran in that post, even though in this memorandum he's actually not a part of that. What it says in the memorandum is that the strait will reopen, there'll be a peace truce between the two countries, the US blockade will lift. But in terms of the nuclear program, what it says and what the deal says is that they will continue negotiations for 60 days.
0: The US Secretary of State Marco Rubio has told his Indian counterpart that any violation of the blockade of Iran will not be tolerated. He also warned against what he called the illicit transport of Iranian oil in the Strait of Hormuz. Ambarasan Etirajan reports.
2: Marco Rubio made the comments after the Indian Foreign Minister Subramaniam Jaishankar called him to protest over the killing of three Indian seafarers by an American strike on a merchant vessel. It was one of three ships with mostly Indian crew that were attacked this week as the US enforces its naval blockade on Iran. Delhi lodged a strong diplomatic protest. Despite the two countries sharing close ties, the latest comments by Mr. Rubio are clearly seen as a snub, as one former Indian diplomat pointed out there was no regret over the killing of unarmed civilian sailors of a friendly country.
0: Hungary's main opposition Fidesz party has re-elected the former Prime Minister Viktor Orban as its leader, despite its crushing election defeat in April. The BBC's Nick Thorpe was listening to Mr. Orban's speech in Budapest.
3: In his speech today, he looked at the different reasons for that defeat. Different reasons were mentioned. One was a poor campaign, another a failure to reach out to the young people of Hungary who voted almost en masse for their Tisza party, also for failing to address the corruption allegations which have hounded the party now for so long. Viktor Orban tried to rally the troops. By the time the leaves fall this autumn, he said the party should be reorganised at a local level, strong and electable again.
0: The commander of Ukraine's drone forces says an overnight attack on a strategic plant in Russian-occupied Crimea has led to a fire and suspension of production. The Arminyansk plant produces titanium dioxide. Some reports say the entire plant has been destroyed. World News from the BBC. The prominent Nigerian author Chimamanda Ngozi Adichie has broken her silence on the death in hospital of her 21-month-old son in January. She's accused Lagos's Euricare Hospital of obstructing efforts to establish the circumstances surrounding his death. Adichie published a letter she sent in April to the hospital's chairman. She also alleged the hospital's medical director had said her son received too much of the anaesthetic drug propofol. The BBC has approached Euricare for comment. 3,000 people have attended an anti-racism rally in Belfast in Northern Ireland following days of riots triggered by a serious knife attack. Demonstrators held banners reading "Refugees Welcome" and "Riots Don't Speak for Belfast." The riots, dubbed racist thuggery by a British minister, saw people singled out on the basis of their skin colour, with some forced into hiding. A Sudanese man is charged with attempted murder over the stabbing. In the first of the day's four matches at the Men's Football World Cup, Qatar equalised with just 2 minutes of stoppage time to go before the final whistle to end 1-1 against Switzerland in their encounter in the San Francisco Bay Area. The focus now shifts to the four-times champions Brazil, who are taking on the current Africa Cup holders Morocco in New Jersey. The BBC's John Bennett is outside the stadium.
4: Morocco were the underdog 3.5 years ago at the World Cup in Qatar, shocking the world really when they became the first African team to reach the semi-finals of the World Cup. The problem is now, though, they have a target on their back. They're not the underdogs. Everybody respects them. So it's going to be a different challenge for Morocco at this World Cup. As for Brazil, they're trying to end a long time that they've been waiting to win back the World Cup. The last time they won it was way back in 2002. Not good enough when you're a nation like Brazil, where the people back home really expect every time they get to a World Cup to lift the trophy.
0: Later, Scotland face Haiti in Boston. BBC News.
5: From Futuro Media and PRX, it's Latino USA. I'm Maria Hinojosa. Today, the Men's World Cup is coming to our continent in just a couple of weeks. So we're going to dive deep into the surprisingly rich culture of soccer in the United States.
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9: It was really difficult to leave Uruguay for me. I remember telling my father at the time, Dad, out of all the countries in the world that we can move to, why do we have to move to the one that doesn't have soccer?
5: All this coming up on Latino USA. Stay with us. No te vayas.

0: It's Latino USA. I'm Maria Hinojosa. Well, the world's biggest sports tournament is coming to this country in a few weeks. The FIFA Men's World Cup, hosted by the U.S., Mexico, and Canada, is happening. So my colleagues at Futuro Studios are using this huge event to dive deep into what soccer means in the United States. It's for a new show called American Football. The show looks into the history of soccer culture in the U.S. and its underdog roots. You're going to hear from players and from the people who've been fighting to bring U.S. soccer into the limelight. You're also going to hear from immigrants all across the country for whom soccer is a major touchstone in their lives and what it means in terms of their connection to their roots. But they've also woven this sport into their American culture and life. We're going to play you an excerpt of the first two episodes of American Football. It's hosted by our very own Fernanda Echavarri. And we're going to start with what soccer, well, what football means to her. Take it away, Fernanda.
1: I love the sounds. The constant buzzing from the stadium, the melodic yet off-key chanting from the fans, the whistles, the rhythmic cadence of announcers calling the plays. I feel at home with this in the background. Add to that, la botana. I love to see a table with spicy snacks and an extra cold beer that spent the last 5 minutes in the freezer.
2: El quesito, las papitas con tapatío limón y la cheve bien helada.
1: All of this is football to me. Soccer. And not just any soccer. It's the World Cup. Most of my World Cup memories are tied to my dad. If I go back to the foggy burst of memories of my very early years growing up in Mexico, I can see him sitting cross-legged on the carpet close to the boxy TV. The sound of a soccer match in the background and the smell of his cigarette. It was the 80s, okay? After my parents split, my dad moved to the United States, to Arizona. My little sister and I would visit, and in the summer of 1998, I remember watching France win the final with Zinedine Zidane, hearing my dad say his name just like that. By the last World Cup in 2022, I was living in Arizona with a child of my own, a toddler. I dressed her up in this cute bootleg Mexico jersey so we could match. I taught her how to cheer for Mexico. Ra, ra, ra. Ra, ra, ra. She was into it. I remember my dad letting out one of his squinty eye laughs when he watched his granddaughter in uneven pigtails copying us. My dad, always a sports guy through and through. A sports watcher, I should say. I'm talking ESPN and Univision Deportes, always on TV. Knowing all the stats, the rankings of tennis players, how the top golfers were trained, which baseball team would win it all, and of course, all things soccer, from small leagues to the national teams. I am not that at all. But I kind of go nuts every 4 years when the FIFA Men's World Cup erupts. I yell at the TV like a backseat coach. I make side comments about the hot players. I constantly get up, I pace a little, I get real close to the screen during peak moments. My dad, much quieter, with some ay-ay-ays here and there, and single claps. For at least 90 minutes in a game, the stakes feel so high. I love the drama, under this dull roar from the stadium coming through the screen. And those sounds, if I close my eyes, I can hear them. Up until now, they've given me a sense of home, of fun, of spending time with my dad. But if I'm really honest, I feel uneasy about what they might bring up this summer. This will be the first time I'm going to hear those sounds without my dad. His void of canyon proportions hits me as I prepare to watch the first World Cup since his passing. Will it make me miss him more? Feel his presence closer? I have no idea. What I do know is that for so many of us, the World Cup and soccer in general is tied to the beautiful and sometimes bittersweet memories of home.
3: To me, football means family.
4: I think my first soccer game I went to, I was still in my mom's womb.
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6: It brought me and my little sister closer together in a way.
7: I like watching it with my dad.
8: I'm a grandpa now, so I'm getting them into soccer, training them now.
1: That's a little of what we heard when we took our mics to the street. And see, when you're a soccer lover here in the United States, many times that connection is also to another country. Like it was for me and my dad. We weren't in Mexico with other family members when the games were on, but we put on our green jerseys and tried to make it feel like it. Because this is a place made up of immigrants. And so many times, soccer is that tie to our roots, to our homelands.
9: As I grew up back in Lebanon, it was the center of everything.
10: I'm from Colombia, and I feel like it's part of my culture and growing up.
11: I've grew up in Morocco watching soccer, and it's beautiful. When I say soccer, I mean football, so nobody gets that confused.
1: And it's also our connection to people from other places in the world, whether it's playing a game of pickup soccer or watching a match.
12: It's a connecting force.
4: Being able to learn about, let's say, Cameroonians, you know, Nigerians, playing with Iraqis, Afghanis.
13: And I'm Ecuadorian, my friend's being Brazilians, my friend being Colombian, my friend, like, everybody just collabs.
14: We all come together and we watch the same thing, which is football.
2: I think Pelé, the Brazilian soccer idol, has said it best.
1: Football is...
15: the beautiful game, the jogo bonito, is soccer. Soccer is jogo bonito.
1: El juego bonito, the beautiful game. That is soccer. And this summer, the best male players in the world will be entertaining us from the biggest stage at the FIFA Men's World Cup. I'll be wearing the Mexico jersey, of course. But as I have in the past, I'm also going to root for my other favorites, if my Mexico lindo y querido is out. Last World Cup, I went to the mall to buy an Argentinian jersey. A child's large was actually cheaper, and since it fit, I went with that. I mean, how could I not root for Messi back then? Come on. But I also love an underdog, and we get plenty of that in this World Championship. Every 4 years, we watch as tiny countries can go toe-to-toe with economic superpowers. Uruguay has consistently punched above its weight, even though it has a population the size of the state of Iowa. In 2018, I remember rooting for Croatia when they won the semifinal. Their small-frame superstar, Modric, had me Googling facts about the Slavic country.
16: Really? Time enough to get it back. There's the final whistle. Croatia, the second smallest nation in history to make a World Cup final.
1: That same year, Senegal, a relatively poor nation, made it to the World Cup, while the U.S. didn't.
17: Senegal, only the third African team to ever reach the quarterfinals of a World Cup. Cameroon in 1990, Ghana in 2010 were the others.
1: And even the U.S. team itself is an underdog. It's like the one thing that the U.S. is a true underdog at, which is part of the fun of rooting for them. Getting to watch these teams compete every 4 years, the giants, the little guys, and those in between, it provides an escape from an increasingly tumultuous world. For me, and for many of you.
18: Why do I watch the World Cup? That's like asking me, why do I breed?
7: Soccer means fun.
9: I just love the spirit behind it.
12: The guys are young and cute and fit.
7: I learn about celebrations, learn about players' names, songs from the crowd.
1: And listen, I'm not blind to the many, many, many flaws behind this whole event. The politics, the corruption, the human rights violations, the insanely expensive tickets, the scams, all the things happening outside of the field. I'm not discounting any of that. But once the whistle blows and the game starts, none of that can stop me from loving what's at the core of the World Cup, the heart, the passion for rooting for your team, the soccer. Of all the unimportant things, football is the most important. A version of this quote has been attributed to everyone from Pope John Paul II to soccer players and coaches. But the sentiment is the same regardless of who says it. This thing we love is important simply because we love it.
0: Coming up on Latino USA, we're going back to the 90s, to the very first time that the World Cup came to the United States. There was Oprah, there was OJ, and it changed soccer here forever.
19: The beginning and the end weren't great, but the stuff in between was really good.
0: Stay with us, no te vayas.

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1: It's Latino USA. I'm Maria Hinojosa. We are playing you an excerpt of the first two episodes of a new show from Futuro Studios. It's called American Football. This summer will be the second time the United States gets to host a World Cup. So it's worth talking about the first time that happened in order to understand just how far the U.S. has come. I'm going to let my colleague Fernanda Echavarri take it from here.
2: Back in the late 80s, the U.S. didn't even have a soccer league. So it's wild that in the summer of 1988, FIFA, the governing body of soccer, announced that the 1994 World Cup would be hosted in the United States, a country where soccer wasn't really that big at the time. I mean, it makes sense that the reaction from the world of soccer was, shall we say, mixed?
3: I think opinion was divided. I think some people saw this is the next frontier. There's clearly tremendous marketing opportunities, revenues to be derived from this. And that really, if we are to be the global sport, we need the US on board. But equally, there were people who were sort of thinking, well, what are they going to do to it?
2: This is Jonathan Wilson. Jonathan is a columnist for The Guardian and an all-around soccer expert.
3: I'm a football historian. I've written 13 books of football history, including The Power and the Glory, A History of the World Cup.
2: He grew up in Sunderland, a shipbuilding town in the northeast of England. And like everyone else he knew, Jonathan was obsessed with soccer from a very young age.
3: Yeah, I went to my first game October 82 when I was six. So that's the first World Cup I remember. So I turned six during that tournament. And you'd say that's one of the real formative experiences of my life. This recognition of football as this vehicle for accessing the world.
2: Or at least a good chunk of the world. Because back in the 80s and early 90s, the U.S. really wasn't part of that global family of soccer players and lovers. It hadn't competed in the World Cup since the 50s. And the country had tried and failed to build a successful national soccer league. This was the country FIFA wanted for the World Cup? People were worried that the U.S. would sort of ruin the game for everyone else.
3: I mean, I remember there was all these rumors, and you never quite knew how seriously to take them, that, oh, it's not going to be two halves, it's going to be four quarters because they have to fit in the ad breaks.
2: Oh my God, can you imagine a soccer game with ad breaks every 10 minutes? And that criticism wasn't just happening outside of the country. Tom Weir, a columnist for USA Today, wrote at the time, quote, "Hating soccer is more American than apple pie, driving a pickup, or spending Saturday afternoons channel surfing with the remote control," end quote.
3: And I think to an extent, it's understandable that if you're a fan of American football or basketball or baseball or ice hockey, you don't want this other sport coming in and stealing your market share. Of course you're going to be opposed to it.
2: So what is happening in the US? Is there an effort or a push to get more buy-in from the public before the World Cup? How does the U.S. sort of make soccer be more exciting for people?
3: There was, but what they did wasn't to try and sort of sell the game. They were selling the event. And I think that was exactly the right thing to do. They say, look, this is this enormous world event. I mean, we've seen Gianni Infantino this time saying this is 104 Super Bowls.
2: 104 Super Bowls.
3: I mean, that wasn't language used then, but it was similar. This is this enormous global event. It's coming to your country. Go and watch it. Even if you're not interested in soccer, go and watch the fans. Go and watch the sort of the passion of other people.
2: So maybe people here were still on the fence about soccer as a sport. But an event? A show? Now that is US of A. Up until then, Jonathan says World Cup opening ceremonies were kind of not so flashy.
3: There's something endearing the amateurish about quite a lot of it. There's this sort of school sports day atmosphere to it.
2: So the U.S. said, hold my beer, we're going to turn this into a production. And listen, you can't make this up. That day, the day of the opening ceremony, June 17, 1994, will also go down in history as one of the juiciest moments of the 90s in the U.S. for something else.
3: That's the day of the O.J. Simpson car chase through Los Angeles.
4: The vehicle is registered to Al Cowling, a former teammate, close friend of O.J. Simpson's, who has been a fugitive from justice now almost 12 hours.
2: The other day I was watching a documentary called Soccer Town USA, and the players were talking about how they were literally distracted by the OJ chase that night when they should have been trying to get in the zone.
5: I'm hearing the TV in the background. I'm thinking, yo, Tones, what are you doing?
6: I couldn't believe this was happening, and he kept yelling at me, man, we got a World Cup game and it's early tomorrow.
3: So it's an absurd day of Americana.
7: The opening ceremonies are underway. Let's go now to Soldier Field.
2: It's a sweltering afternoon at Soldier Field, the largest sports stadium in Chicago, packed to the gills. More than 60,000 spectators on the stands and millions more watching at home. The MC of the event, none other than Oprah.
8: The United States of America warmly welcomes you to World Cup USA 1994. Everybody, let's celebrate with the incomparable Miss Diana Ross.
2: Diana Ross sashays into the field in a bright red 90s suit, her hair flowing. She's surrounded by hundreds of dancers dressed in white who part like the Red Sea as she sprints down the middle towards the goalkeeper. There's a soccer ball waiting for her. All she has to do is kick it into the goal.
3: And the idea is she kicks a ball into this goal, which then will split open, and that introduces the next phase of the opening ceremony.
2: But instead of that triumphant moment, Diana Ross hedges and then kicks the ball way to the left, missing the goal completely.
9: Not sure that was supposed to happen.
3: The goal still splits, everything goes off, but it just looks farcical. I mean, I think Oprah fell off the stage and damaged her ankle as well.
2: That wasn't on camera.
3: So it's sort of shambolic, it's ill-omened. It's very funny for those of us watching on. And then the game itself, the first game of the World Cup, which is Germany against Bolivia, is a terrible, terrible game.
2: Germany floundered, but ultimately beat Bolivia 1-0. It wasn't the best display of skill.
3: I'm watching it now thinking, God, I wish I'd been there to write about it. This would have been such an easy, funny piece to write.
2: But this embarrassing start didn't actually doom the whole tournament. For one, it had record attendance.
3: The highest average attendance of any World Cup was in 1994.
2: Oh, wow.
3: Because the US has enormous stadiums. I think probably there's a lot of immigrant communities who were going to games. There was a lot of traveling support. But you know, ordinary Americans who had not previously watched soccer were clearly going because they wanted to witness the event.
2: But how did it end? Overall, was it a good World Cup? And what would make it a good World Cup if it was?
3: I mean, what makes a good World Cup is a great question. And I think it's only partly about the quality of football played. I think it's more about the storylines.
2: It's about the storylines. And the 1994 World Cup here in the US had some good drama. Argentinian superstar Diego Maradona had just returned from a drug ban to play that tournament.
3: Then the second game is against Nigeria. He's taken off for the random drugs test at the end.
2: Once the game was over, a nurse walked into the field and escorted Maradona out to get a doping test.
3: And it's a really poignant image. They walk off hand in hand, and she's wearing this sort of white uniform with sort of green crosses on it. And of course, he fails the drugs test.
10: Both analysis of the urine sample have proved to be positive.
3: And he never plays for Argentina again.
2: Another example of the drama of this World Cup was the tragic victory of the US over Colombia. After Colombian defender Andres Escobar kicked the ball into his own team's net.
11: Sends it inside, it's an own goal! The USA gets the score. Escobar on the own goal, and the United States leads Colombia 1-0.
2: Shortly after he returned to Colombia, he was shot to death. And there's still dispute over whether it was really about this mistake. But there were moments of triumph as well. Nigeria played their first ever World Cup, and even though they didn't make it far, Jonathan says it was a debut to remember.
12: Yakini's in the middle!
3: The first goal that Rashidi Yekini scores against Bulgaria in the group, and his celebration sort of clutching the net to his face, one of the great iconic celebrations. And that was a great Nigeria team to watch, and they went on to win the Olympic gold 2 years later. So So there was loads of great stories. There was loads of great football played. The beginning and the end weren't great, but the stuff in between was really good.
2: That's my thing right there. The stories, the drama, the in-between. I love hearing Jonathan say that that's what makes a World Cup great. And it makes me wonder what the story of this summer's World Cup will be. By and large, the 1994 World Cup is credited with bringing back soccer to the United States. 2 years after the tournament, in 1996, the U.S. gave birth to Major League Soccer. Obviously, we know that the U.S. women's team has the most wins since the Women's World Cup started in 1991. They are the winning team.
12: And a goal! The woman they feared most in the air has given the USA the lead.
2: And this year, with the World Cup at home, the men, they'll have another chance to prove themselves on their home turf. And the home audience is watching.
13: The reason that we're decked out in this red, white, and blue, repping for USA, is for this reason. The exclusive reveal of the 2026 U.S. Soccer World Cup uniforms. And here they are.
2: The most watched, the most followed event worldwide is going to be played here in the U.S., in Mexico, and Canada. And this tournament is already primed for good stories. There's so many countries who fought so hard to get here, like Haiti, deep in a humanitarian crisis with security at an all-time low. Gangs rule the country, and yet they qualified to play this year, making an appearance for the first time since 1974. Iraq is also competing for the first time in 40 years. There's going to be 8 Arab nations playing, a record. Ivory Coast and Senegal are set to compete, even though the U.S. government put a visa ban on both of those countries. These stories also make it impossible to deny that the World Cup is coming back to a very different United States 32 years later.
3: I think this is a World Cup that people are approaching with trepidation because we don't know what's going to happen with Iran. It's the 23rd World Cup. The previous 22, the attitude of the hosts has always been, please come to our country, look at how great it is and go home and tell everybody. By and large, that has been the attitude of hosts. You look back, even Mussolini in 1934, subsidized travel for foreign fans because he wanted people to come and see his Italy and how efficient and beautiful and effective it was.
2: That's not the case today. The U.S. is overly hostile to foreigners.
3: Well, 4 qualified nations are on a visa banned list, others on a soft block list. It's going to be a difficult tournament from that point of view in a way that other tournaments haven't been.
2: All of this will most likely become part of this World Cup story. Visa bans, ICE raids, war. Still, none of that can take away from how deeply diverse of a country we are. And that diversity will be on display at this World Cup as Americans wave their many flags. Even before planes arrive from abroad, there will be a base of fans from all over the world ready to cheer for their roots. Call me hopeful. But I think the U.S. will rally. I mean, it is football, after all.
14: Who do I root for the World Cup? Well, USA, always, always USA.
15: I like the German team.
16: Morocco first, and the USA obviously second.
17: I would go with United States or Portugal.
18: Oh, Mexico 100% because I'm from there. My second choice is Spain.
19: I'm going to go ahead and say I just root for the Ecuadorian national team.
20: Oh, USA, USA. Nigerian blood roots, of course, but USA all the time.
21: I would say Haiti because I was born there, but I had a chance to live in Brazil shortly, and actually one of the game that I'm absolutely going to be devastated to watch is Brazil against Haiti.
22: But I would say I root a lot for England because obviously I'm half British.
23: Colombia, I like the Colombia men's team. Not England, that's for sure.
17: I root for, I don't know.
24: Mexico, but truly the U.S. because, you know, I've been raised here.
25: It's a complicated time to be a U.S. soccer fan.
26: I feel like part of me wants to root for the United States, even though politically I have some complications here, but that doesn't mean we shouldn't root for our guys here.
27: I'll root for Mexico, and if Mexico doesn't do great, then I'll root for USA. Viva Mexico.
1: So we just learned about the first time the World Cup came to the United States and how this event essentially is largely credited with the soccer renaissance in the country. And now we're going to hear from one of the players who was part of that rebirth of soccer right here in the United States.
0: It was really difficult to leave Uruguay for me. I remember telling my father at the time, Dad, out of all the countries in the world that we can move to, why do we have to move to the one that doesn't have soccer? And my grandfather was the one who, you know, he cleaned my soccer shoes. He's the one that took me to the practices with my team. I left Uruguay and I never saw my grandfather again. It was a very tough move.
1: And I'm going to let the host, Fernanda Chavarri, take it from here.
2: Could you have ever imagined how far you would go in the sport, moving to the U.S., the country that cared about soccer the least?
0: I could have never imagined. I mean, I really thought when I moved to the U.S., basically that soccer was going to be a hobby for me and that I wouldn't be able to accomplish the goals that I had set out when I was growing up as a child in Uruguay. And I was on my way to going the pro route, and I felt like that got cut off. And it was, you know, let's just call it an unconventional way of making it where I wanted to make it in the first place, but I did.
2: Tabaré Ramos, or Tab, is widely regarded as one of the best U.S. soccer players of the 1990s.
0: Well, that's what my mother used to say, so let's just agree with that.
2: That might be underselling it a bit. He's a three-time World Cup player and the first player to sign with Major League Soccer, or MLS. He was named the 1990 U.S. Soccer Athlete of the Year after one of those World Cups, and he was inducted into the National Soccer Hall of Fame in 2005. So yeah, it's definitely not just his mom. Soccer culture in the U.S. is particularly unique, and Ramos represents a pivotal moment in time for U.S. men's soccer. He's part of its renaissance, its rebirth. He's someone who came to a practically soccerless nation and helped build a new generation of fans, energizing a national team that long seemed hopeless. And like so many great American things, he came from somewhere else.
0: I'm sure I started kicking a ball as soon as I could walk. Soccer or football in Uruguay, it truly is a way of life. It's very much ingrained into the culture of the country. And what child growing up doesn't want to be a soccer player? It's basically everyone wants to play football. So when I signed for my first club in Montevideo, I was 6 years old. And I remember that my uncle sort of forced me to go to the club because he felt like I was ready. And I remember thinking, oh my God, I don't think I'm ready. And he said to me, well, you've been playing on the street already for a couple of years.
2: He was ready. But then, when he was about 11 years old, his family made the tough decision to move to the U.S.
0: In the late 70s, you know, the economy in Uruguay was not doing so well. So my father was in Uruguay. He had been an electrical engineer. So he came to the U.S. to work. He thought we'd have a better life here.
2: Moving as a kid is hard already. And moving to a place where the thing you love the most is not the star sport. That's tough. How did you sort of handle that when you got here? ¿Hablabas inglés?
0: No.
2: Or did you learn it when you got here?
0: I mean, we knew things like how to say table or cat or random things, you know, that really when you meet friends and when you're trying to be in a conversation doesn't really help a whole lot. So
2: none of that applies. I was there at one point.
0: And so it was really difficult. You know, I wish to tell you that I adapted to the country quickly, but it really was hard. You know, I moved into New Jersey. It's not like there were a lot of Hispanics in the area I was in. And, you know, it's hard to assimilate yourself into the culture and to become accustomed to what other people like. I was always very reserved and introverted. And for me, it became difficult to make friends. And, you know, my first year in this country was really hard.
2: Ramos was moving to what he envisioned to be a soccerless wasteland. But he serendipitously ended up in what just might have been one of the few places in the U.S. that really went crazy for soccer. Kearney, New Jersey. In the late 19th century, the town's gigantic thread mills attracted immigrants to work there. Early on, Kearney came to be known as the cradle of American soccer. It's the birthplace of a lot of really amazing players. And actually, the team associated with the massive factory in town, the Clark Thread Company, won three American Football Association Cups in the late 1880s. Other New Jerseyans from neighboring towns like Jimmy Douglas and Thomas Florey played in the first ever World Cup, coincidentally, in Uruguay in 1930. And the descendants of this town are loud and proud of this history and continue a fierce love of the game. But in terms of the rest of the country, soccer didn't really have that same appeal.
0: You went somewhere else, you realized that soccer didn't really exist, that soccer was sort of this hobby that some people had on the side. You know, you learn to become a salesman for the sport because you have no choice.

0: soccer legend, Brazilian superstar Pelé, had played for, and they wanted to draft him. Ramos was thrilled. He trained with them for a little bit, but in the end, he decided to go to college instead. It's a familiar crossroads that a lot of immigrants and first gens find themselves in. Their parents sacrificed a lot to give them better opportunities, so they have to weigh that against their true passions.
1: My father always said that, you know, you can kick a ball for a little while, but you'll have your education for the rest of your life. That was really important to him. Fortunately, I was the best player in the country my senior year in high school. I could pick pretty much any college I could go to for free. And by the way, thank God, because my parents wouldn't be able to afford college. So it was good that I could go for free. So I decided to go to North Carolina State. And I think part of that was really the decision from my parents at North Carolina State. There was an Argentinian coach and his brother had played in the World Cup. So for my parents, that was sort of the connection in allowing me to once again connect to world soccer. And so I chose North Carolina State.
0: It turns out that was a smart decision. Because not long after he debated joining the Cosmos instead of going to college, the Cosmos and the entire North American Soccer League shuttered. But even though the league was no more, there was still great soccer to be played.
1: And then we went to the Olympics in Seoul.
2: On a bright and beautiful Saturday morning in Seoul, Koreans by the hundreds of thousands have turned out to greet a day they've long awaited.
3: Coming up on Latino USA, Tav Ramos deals with a cracked skull and the possible end of his career. Stay with us. No te vayas.

0: It's Latino USA. I'm Maria Hinojosa. We're going to wrap up our special episode of our newest podcast called American Football. Our host, my colleague Fernanda Echavarri, is talking to former soccer player Tab Ramos about his career and about the rebirth of U.S. soccer. Now we go back in time to the South Korean Olympics in Seoul.
1: In the 1988 Olympics, the U.S. did pretty well. They tied with both Argentina and with South Korea, but ultimately lost to the USSR in a 4-2 game. It was a disappointing loss, but one that would soon be overshadowed by two incredible 1990 World Cup qualifying games. One where the U.S. would smash Costa Rica, thanks to an incredible goal by none other than Tab Ramos. And then...
2: ESPN presents the World Cup qualifying game. One of these teams will advance to the World Cup. It's the national teams of the USA versus Trinidad and Tobago.
1: It's a hot, sunny day in Port of Spain, Trinidad and Tobago. Haseley Crawford Stadium is packed with a sea of red, all for the home team.
3: It seemed like there was a mandatory sign that said you must wear red or you wouldn't be allowed to enter the stadium, because that's all you see here. It's just a sea of red.
1: Trinidadian flags are everywhere, and there are signs as far as the eye can see. One sign reads, "No way, USA." We're in minute 31 of an already intense match. Ramos kicks the ball over to midfielder Paul Caligiuri, and in an unlikely move, Caligiuri launches the ball with his non-dominant left foot, and...
2: a left-footed shot! Paul Caligiuri has scored a goal!

0: It's a historic goal known as the shot heard round the world.
1: An astounding goal. This crowd absolutely cannot believe it.
0: Which would lead to the U.S. finally entering the World Cup again after a 40-year dry spell. 40 years! Walk me through what it was like to go to Italy and represent the United States. What did that World Cup mean for you and your team?
2: I think first is, you know, thinking about how unlikely it was that we were going to qualify to that World Cup. Hmm. You know, U.S. had not been to a World Cup in 40 years. And here we are, a bunch of young guys that basically had only college experience. And we end up qualifying to the World Cup. And you have the whole world watching, you know, billion plus people watching. I remember walking onto the field and thinking, how am I here? How am I in this place? That's exactly what I wish I could tell you that I was looking at it in a different way, but really that's what it was. It was almost like I had fought my whole life from, you know, when I was 4 years old, playing the game on the streets to then signing at 6 years old. And here I am at the one place where like every player in the world would trade positions with me. And how lucky am I to be here? And I actually thought those things. It was truly incredible to be in those shoes that day. I wish I could go back to that moment. I really do.
0: Overall, what would you say was the U.S. performance in that World Cup?
2: You know, I wish I could tell you it went well for us, but it really didn't. We were really not much better than Torres participating against some of the best players in the world. And so it was a wake-up call for us, but I think it was also a wake-up call for the country. And I'm very fortunate to have been part of that generation of players that took the national team back to the World Cup after four decades.
0: I don't think I would personally call their performance in Rome as that of mere tourists. I mean, yes, of course. The lack of experience did hurt them. They immediately lost 5-1 to Czechoslovakia. And then, like fighting a lion in its own den, went up against Italy.
2: We ended up, you know, fighting for that game and we lost 1-0.
3: Giannini, here's Giannini!
2: We almost tied it at the end, actually, on a ball that almost went over the line.
3: Very good save. Rebound. Zenger at the double. Well, the best chance for the United States so far.
2: We definitely showed ourselves, but I feel like the world really put us in our place.
0: Mm.
3: The United States team who showed plenty of fight. In the end here, it's finished, though. Italy won. The United States of America, nil.
0: Just to show you how historic this all was, even though the U.S. team did lose, it wasn't lost on anyone how incredible of an accomplishment it was for them to go toe-to-toe with one of the best teams at the time and only lose by 1 point. At the end of the game, the Italian team swapped jerseys with the U.S. team in a show of respect. Remember, the U.S. had not even been able to qualify for a FIFA Men's World Cup for four decades. I mean, these guys had given audiences here a great show. And even though the team exited the tournament early, Tab Ramos and the other two players from Kearney, New Jersey, came home to a big parade in their honor. They were toted around in these fancy Corvettes and even given a key to the city, as it was captured in the documentary Soccer Town USA.
4: Thank the mayor and the whole town of Kearney, the people, not only for being the greatest people in this country, but the greatest people in the world. And I really mean that, and thanks very much for everything.
0: Four years later, in 1994, it was time for the World Cup again. And this time, the United States was hosting.
2: By the time 1994 rolled around, we had already beaten England, we had beaten Portugal, we had beaten Ireland, we had tied Italy. We already were getting results summer after summer, and our team was improving. Mm. We were now a competitive team. We had experience, we had good players on the team. You know, we beat Mexico right before that World Cup started at the Rose Bowl in front of 100,000 people. So we went into that World Cup with momentum and really feeling confident about who we were.
0: Plus, they had the Kearney Army supporting them once again with kegs, signs, and all of their rowdy hooligan energy again. Soccertown, USA.
5: 120 of us out there. Every one of us had American strips on. We had girls in American bikinis. We were there for a party. We knew the party was there, and we took control.
2: We knew the Kearney guys were there. We didn't even know how they got to California, but they got there. And there was a neat thing about Kearney, which was, you know, we were the underdog town sort of everywhere we went. And that was the attitude of the fans.
0: So we're in the World Cup here in the U.S., and it's time for the home team to play its first game. They go up against Switzerland. They tie 1-1.
1: America have equalized!
0: It's clear from the start that this is not the U.S. national team of the past. Just look at their second game. They earn a massive 2-1 victory against Colombia.
6: For so long, the United States of America have been on the outside looking in when the FIFA World Cup is at the center of the world's attention. But now they are right at the heart of it. And they are the story here today.
0: They've now made it past the group stage, something that just 4 years prior seemed impossible. I mean, they're literally keeping up with one of the best teams in the world. In their game with Brazil, they are neck and neck.
6: Back heel from Ramos. That's nicely done by the United States. Beginning to grow in confidence here.
0: Until
6: Ramos and Leonardo tangling. Goodness me!
7: Oh, the elbow. Elbow by Leonardo.
6: Tab Ramos in some distress.
2: We were tied 0-0 with Brazil in the second round. And I took an elbow to my head, which cracked my skull.
7: Okay, there's Tab Ramos, doing well, shielding the ball, getting away almost, pulls Leonardo's shirt, but then...
8: That is an elbow to the side of his face.
2: Obviously, at that point, I had to get taken out of the game. I know that the coach waited till halftime to see if I could go back in, but obviously, I went from there right to the hospital, and so I didn't even see the second half. Matter of fact, I didn't even find out that we lost the game 1-0 until later that night, many hours after the game ended.
0: Watching the video of you getting hit, I mean, hearing you say right now, I took an elbow to the head, it really downplays sort of how violent this was. I wonder if at any point you, your family, anybody, if you said, you know what, this might be it. Like, this is a really serious injury. Do I retire now? Or were you super determined to get back and play?
2: I love that you asked me this question because this goes back to the beginning when we talked about me being 4 years old and how important soccer was for me. As part of my recovery, I visited the Olympic boxing doctor just to sort of assess my injury and see what the possibilities of coming back. And the Olympic boxing doctor said to me, well, I can tell you if you were a boxer, I would never let you box again. If you get hit in the head with a ball hard enough, you could have some real serious consequences.
0: Wow.
2: Had the elbow been a half an inch lower, I likely would have died on the field.
0: That's terrifying.
2: Yes. And yet, having said all that, I couldn't picture my life without soccer. I couldn't picture it. You know, it was a really difficult moment for me because it was a big decision to make. But in the end, I think I did the right thing by continuing to play.
0: The U.S. team would end up losing that game to Brazil when Ramos got hurt. Then they lost again to Austria. Brazil ended up winning the entire thing. But Ramos had led the U.S. to its best World Cup performance since that first ever World Cup game in 1930. Ramos recovers from his injury and starts to think about what's next. He ends up playing for the Real Betis in Spain and becomes one of the first U.S. players to make a name for himself in Europe. In 1995, he signed as the very first player in Major League Soccer, or MLS. And 3 years later, he plays his last World Cup. He's gone on to coach for teams like the Houston Dynamo and Hartford Athletic. He's also been a commentator for Telemundo in previous World Cups. Do you still speak Spanish or not much?
2: Sí, siempre. Los últimos dos mundiales los trabajé con Telemundo. En español solamente. Sí, hice el Mundial del 18 en Rusia con Telemundo y el de Qatar en el 22.
0: So looking back at what soccer was when you moved to the U.S. in the 70s and what it is today when it comes to popularity, buy-in, fandom, skill, how has it evolved? Where are we now? I'm just trying to understand from your perspective. You have seen it, not from an audience perspective or a commentator or a historian. You played it. You lived it. And now we have the World Cup coming back. What's different now?
2: In 1994, I feel like it was sort of the birth of soccer here. Hmm. 2026 has to be the World Cup that makes soccer permanent.
0: Ooh.
2: Now, I'll say this. You know, a lot has happened since 1994. You know, we have a league. Now the league has huge stadiums. The stadiums are full. They have training facilities for kids. Kids are developing. Mm-hmm. We have more and more good players. There's 30 teams in the league now. They're all doing well. They're known in CONCACAF. They dominate most of CONCACAF with Liga MX. Like, all of that's happening. But this is the World Cup in which I think we need to make some ground in the culture of the country, because this is the one thing that hasn't changed. I can still walk into a bar two blocks away from my house and the guys at the bar are not talking about soccer. Hmm. They're talking about college basketball. They're talking about football. They're talking about baseball. They're talking about hockey. They're talking about many other sports that are not soccer. And so I think although the sport has come a long way, we still have a long way to go.
0: Hmm.
2: I feel really proud of having been a big part of the sort of rebirth of soccer in this country, of having been maybe a small part of that generation of players, of four or five that were able to play those three World Cups in the 90s that sort of put soccer a little bit on the map in this country.
0: Maybe not so small a part.
2: Well, you know, this is a team sport at the end of the day, and you're only one, so.
0: Of course, of course. Could soccer become America's favorite pastime?
2: Not in my lifetime.
0: Wow.
2: My experience so far as a 59-year-old, so it's quite a few years, is that soccer continues to be the sport of the future.
0: Hmm.
2: I would like to see it arrive at some point.
0: Although we may not see soccer becoming America's favorite pastime in this generation, who knows? Maybe the next one we'll see another Tab Ramos that will help push the sport to the...

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0: BBC News with Fiona MacDonald. Iran says it has again closed the Strait of Hormuz in response to Israel's continued strikes on southern Lebanon, which have killed at least 25 people, according to Lebanese state media. The Iranian military described the attacks as a violation of Tehran's peace deal with Washington. Here's our North America correspondent, Thomas Morgan.
1: There has been confusion over the past 24 hours with regards to the Strait of Hormuz. Iran saying it was closed, the US claiming it was open. Shipping maps seen by the BBC show a mixed picture, some vessels flowing freely while some others have diverted. The Memorandum of Understanding says the key waterway would remain open, but it also says there would be no fees on ships during this next 60-day period of negotiations. But after that, the wording was very much open to interpretation.
0: The US Vice President J.D. Vance is on his way to Switzerland for talks about how to implement the peace deal. Health officials in Gaza say at least 10 Palestinians have been killed by Israeli strikes and gunfire. In one incident, the Al Jazeera news network said one of its journalists was killed in an airstrike targeting a house in a refugee camp. The IDF claimed he was a member of Hamas. Al Jazeera has previously denied the allegations. Earlier, another strike killed four people, including a woman and two children, in an apartment building in Gaza City. The UN Security Council has warned of an imminent risk of mass atrocities in Sudan as it called on paramilitary forces encircling El Obeid to back down. The city has been under siege by the paramilitary Rapid Support Forces. David Bamford reports.
2: UN member states remember with horror the mass atrocities of October last year when the RSF overran the government army's defences around Al Fasher in Sudan's southwest, killing 6,000 civilians in the space of 3 days. There are now fears of a repetition, with El Obeid, the capital of North Kordofan State, looking highly vulnerable. The UN Secretary-General's envoy to Sudan has urged the RSF rebel chief, Mohamed Hamdan Daglo, not to attack. He's also talking to countries with influence over the warring parties to encourage dialogue and prevent the assault.
0: Ukraine's President Zelensky says he's returned Poland's highest honour but remains open to what he called meaningful formats of engagement. More from Joanna Keane.
3: Poland has been one of Ukraine's main allies during the war against Russia, but President Zelensky caused outrage last month when he renamed a military unit after a nationalist insurgent army that took part in massacres against Poles during the Second World War. The Polish president, Karol Nawrocki, said the move was a strategic mistake and that he was stripping Mr. Zelensky of Poland's highest honour, the Order of the White Eagle.
0: You're listening to the latest news from the BBC. A court in Madrid has ordered the wife of Spain's socialist Prime Minister, Pedro Sánchez, to stand trial for corruption and has barred her from leaving the country. Begoña Gómez is accused of using her position to secure work contracts. She denies any wrongdoing. Counter-terrorism police in Scotland are investigating a series of suspected anti-Muslim attacks in the capital, Edinburgh, which left 5 men injured. Police say a 36-year-old white Scottish man has been arrested. The British Prime Minister Keir Starmer has described the incidents as absolutely appalling. James Cook reports.
4: The attacks appear to have begun near a mosque in the west of the city yesterday evening and to have continued at multiple locations several miles apart. Footage posted on social media appears to show a bare-chested man with a large weapon roaming the streets of the city, vandalising a petrol station and battering the door of a pizzeria before being detained. According to police, 5 men in their 20s and 30s were hurt, with 3 requiring hospital treatment for injuries which are not life-threatening.
0: King Charles is to become Britain's first monarch to publish his personal tax bill. Buckingham Palace said the details will be released next week as part of the annual royal financial accounts. It said their publication forms part of a drive for greater transparency. They include income tax payments on profits from the King's private estates, including the Duchy of Lancaster, a royal inheritance that generated about $30 million last year. At the Football World Cup, 4-time champions Germany have defeated Ivory Coast 2-1 in Toronto. Germany's winning goal came in the final minutes of the game. Earlier, the Netherlands thrashed Sweden 5-1 in a thrilling match in Houston. With this win, the Dutch have leapfrogged to the top of the table in Group F. Later, Ecuador will face Curaçao and Tunisia will take on Japan. BBC News.
5: From Futuro Media and PRX, it's Latino USA. I'm Maria Hinojosa. Today, the Men's World Cup is coming to our continent in just a couple of weeks. So we're going to dive deep into the surprisingly rich culture of soccer in the United States.
6: Why do I watch the World Cup? That's like asking me, why do I breed?
7: Soccer means fun.
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5: And we meet one of the players who was part of the rebirth of U.S. soccer.
9: It was really difficult to leave Uruguay for me. I remember telling my father at the time, Dad, out of all the countries in the world that we can move to, why do we have to move to the one that doesn't have soccer?
5: All this coming up on Latino USA. Stay with us. No te vayas.

0: It's Latino USA. I'm Maria Hinojosa. Well, the world's biggest sports tournament is coming to this country in a few weeks. The FIFA Men's World Cup, hosted by the U.S., Mexico, and Canada, is happening. So my colleagues at Futuro Studios are using this huge event to dive deep into what soccer means in the United States. It's for a new show called American Football. The show looks into the history of soccer culture in the U.S. and its underdog roots. You're going to hear from players and from the people who've been fighting to bring U.S. soccer into the limelight. You're also going to hear from immigrants all across the country for whom soccer is a major touchstone in their lives and what it means in terms of their connection to their roots. But they've also woven this sport into their American culture and life. We're going to play you an excerpt of the first two episodes of American Football. It's hosted by our very own Fernanda Echavarri. And we're going to start with what soccer, well, what football means to her. Take it away, Fernanda.
1: I love the sounds. The constant buzzing from the stadium, the melodic yet off-key chanting from the fans, the whistles, the rhythmic cadence of announcers calling the plays. I feel at home with this in the background. Add to that, la botana. I love to see a table with spicy snacks and an extra cold beer that spent the last 5 minutes in the freezer.
2: El quesito, las papitas con tapatío limón y la cheve bien helada.
1: All of this is football to me. Soccer. And not just any soccer. It's the World Cup. Most of my World Cup memories are tied to my dad. If I go back to the foggy burst of memories of my very early years growing up in Mexico, I can see him sitting cross-legged on the carpet close to the boxy TV. The sound of a soccer match in the background and the smell of his cigarette. It was the 80s, okay? After my parents split, my dad moved to the United States, to Arizona. My little sister and I would visit, and in the summer of 1998, I remember watching France win the final with Zinedine Zidane, hearing my dad say his name just like that. By the last World Cup in 2022, I was living in Arizona with a child of my own, a toddler. I dressed her up in this cute bootleg Mexico jersey so we could match. I taught her how to cheer for Mexico. Ra, ra, ra. Ra, ra, ra. Ra, ra, she was into it. I remember my dad letting out one of his squinty eye laughs when he watched his granddaughter in uneven pigtails copying us. My dad, always a sports guy through and through. A sports watcher, I should say. I'm talking ESPN and Univision Deportes, always on TV. Knowing all the stats, the rankings of tennis players, how the top golfers were trained, which baseball team would win it all, and of course, all things soccer, from small leagues to the national teams. I am not that at all. But I kind of go nuts every 4 years when the FIFA Men's World Cup erupts. I yell at the TV like a backseat coach. I make side comments about the hot players. I constantly get up, I pace a little, I get real close to the screen during peak moments. My dad, much quieter, with some ay ay ays here and there, and single claps. For at least 90 minutes in a game, the stakes feel so high. I love the drama, under this dull roar from the stadium coming through the screen. And those sounds, if I close my eyes, I can hear them. Up until now, they've given me a sense of home, of fun, of spending time with my dad. But if I'm really honest, I feel uneasy about what they might bring up this summer. This will be the first time I'm going to hear those sounds without my dad. His void of canyon proportions hits me as I prepare to watch the first World Cup since his passing. Will it make me miss him more? Feel his presence closer? I have no idea. What I do know is that for so many of us, the World Cup and soccer in general is tied to the beautiful and sometimes bittersweet memories of home.
3: To me, football means family.
4: I think my first soccer game I went to, I was still in my mom's womb.
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6: It brought me and my little sister closer together in a way.
7: I like watching it with my dad.
8: I'm a grandpa now, so I'm getting them into soccer, training them now.
1: That's a little of what we heard when we took our mics to the street. And see, when you're a soccer lover here in the United States, many times that connection is also to another country, like it was for me and my dad. We weren't in Mexico with other family members when the games were on, but we put on our green jerseys and tried to make it feel like it. Because this is a place made up of immigrants. And so many times, soccer is that tie to our roots, to our homelands.
9: As I grew up back in Lebanon, it was the center of everything.
10: I'm from Colombia, and I feel like it's part of my culture and growing up.
11: I've grew up in Morocco watching soccer, and it's beautiful. When I say soccer, I mean football, so nobody gets that confused.
1: And it's also our connection to people from other places in the world, whether it's playing a game of pickup soccer or watching a match.
12: It's a connecting force.
4: Being able to learn about, let's say, Cameroonians, you know, Nigerians, playing with Iraqis, Afghanis.
13: And I'm Ecuadorian, my friend's being Brazilians, my friend being Colombian, my friend, like, everybody just collabs.
14: We all come together and we watch the same thing, which is football.
2: I think Pelé, the Brazilian soccer idol, has said it best.
1: Football is
15: the beautiful game, the jogo bonito. Is soccer. Soccer is jogo bonito.
1: El juego bonito. The beautiful game. That is soccer. And this summer, the best male players in the world will be entertaining us from the biggest stage at the FIFA Men's World Cup. I'll be wearing the Mexico jersey, of course. But as I have in the past, I'm also going to root for my other favorites if my Mexico lindo y querido is out. Last World Cup, I went to the mall to buy an Argentinian jersey. A child's large was actually cheaper, and since it fit, I went with that. I mean, how could I not root for Messi back then? Come on. But I also love an underdog, and we get plenty of that in this World Championship. Every 4 years, we watch as tiny countries can go toe-to-toe with economic superpowers. Uruguay has consistently punched above its weight, even though it has a population the size of the state of Iowa. In 2018, I remember rooting for Croatia when they won the semifinal. Their small frame superstar Modric had me Googling facts about the Slavic country.
16: Time enough to get it back. There's the final whistle. Croatia, the second smallest nation in history to make a World Cup final.
1: That same year, Senegal, a relatively poor nation, made it to the World Cup, while the U.S. didn't.
17: Senegal, only the third African team to ever reach the quarterfinals of a World Cup. Cameroon in 1990, Ghana in 2010 were the others.
1: And even the U.S. team itself is an underdog. It's like the one thing that the U.S. is a true underdog at, which is part of the fun of rooting for them. Getting to watch these teams compete every 4 years, the giants, the little guys, and those in between, it provides an escape from an increasingly tumultuous world. For me, and for many of you.
18: Why do I watch the World Cup? That's like asking me, why do I breed?
7: Soccer means fun.
9: I just love the spirit behind it.
12: The guys are young and cute and fit.
7: I learn about celebrations, learn about players' names, songs from the crowd.
1: And listen, I'm not blind to the many, many, many flaws behind this whole event. The politics, the corruption, the human rights violations, the insanely expensive tickets, the scams, all the things happening outside of the field. I'm not discounting any of that. But once the whistle blows and the game starts, none of that can stop me from loving what's at the core of the World Cup, the heart, the passion for rooting for your team, the soccer. Of all the unimportant things, football is the most important. A version of this quote has been attributed to everyone from Pope John Paul II to soccer players and coaches. But the sentiment is the same regardless of who says it. This thing we love is important simply
2: because we love it.
0: Coming up on Latino USA, we're going back to the 90s, to the very first time that the World Cup came to the United States. There was Oprah, there was OJ, and it changed soccer here forever.
19: The beginning and the end weren't great, but the stuff in between was really good.
0: Stay with us. No te vayas.

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1: It's Latino USA. I'm Maria Hinojosa. We are playing you an excerpt of the first two episodes of a new show from Futuro Studios. It's called American Football. This summer will be the second time the United States gets to host a World Cup. So it's worth talking about the first time that happened in order to understand just how far the U.S. has come. I'm going to let my colleague Fernanda Echavarri take it from here.
2: Back in the late 80s, the U.S. didn't even have a soccer league. So it's wild that in the summer of 1988, FIFA, the governing body of soccer, announced that the 1994 World Cup would be hosted in the United States, a country where soccer wasn't really that big at the time. I mean, it makes sense that the reaction from the world of soccer was, shall we say, mixed?
3: I think opinion was divided. I think some people saw this is the next frontier. There is clearly tremendous marketing opportunities, revenues to be derived from this. And that really, if we are to be the global sport, we need the US on board. But equally, there were people who were sort of thinking, well, what are they going to do to it?
2: This is Jonathan Wilson. Jonathan is a columnist for The Guardian and an all-around soccer expert.
3: I'm a football historian. I've written 13 books of football history, including The Power and the Glory, A History of the World Cup.
2: He grew up in Sunderland, a shipbuilding town in the northeast of England. And like everyone else he knew, Jonathan was obsessed with soccer from a very young age.
3: Yeah, I went to my first game October 82 when I was six. So that's the first World Cup I remember. So I turned six during that tournament. And you'd say that's one of the real formative experiences of my life. This recognition of football as this vehicle for accessing the world.
2: Or at least a good chunk of the world. Because back in the 80s and early 90s, the U.S. really wasn't part of that global family of soccer players and lovers. It hadn't competed in the World Cup since the 50s. And the country had tried and failed to build a successful national soccer league. This was the country FIFA wanted for the World Cup. People were worried that the U.S. would sort of ruin the game for everyone else.
3: I mean, I remember there was all these rumors, and you never quite knew how seriously to take them, that, oh, it's not going to be two halves, it's going to be four quarters because they have to fit in the ad breaks.
2: Oh my God, can you imagine a soccer game with ad breaks every 10 minutes? And that criticism wasn't just happening outside of the country. Tom Weir, a columnist for USA Today, wrote at the time, quote, "Hating soccer is more American than apple pie, driving a pickup, or spending Saturday afternoons channel surfing with a remote control," end quote.
3: And I think to an extent, it's understandable that if you're a fan of American football or basketball or baseball or ice hockey, you don't want this other sport coming in and stealing your market share. Of course you're going to be opposed to it.
2: So what is happening in the US? Is there an effort or a push to get more buy-in from the public before the World Cup? How does the U.S. sort of make soccer be more exciting for people?
3: There was, but what they did wasn't to try and sort of sell the game. They were selling the event. And I think that was exactly the right thing to do. They're saying, look, this is this enormous world event. I mean, we've seen Gianni Infantino this time saying this is 104 Super Bowls.
2: 104 Super Bowls.
3: I mean, that wasn't language used then, but it was similar. This is this enormous global event. It's coming to your country. Go and watch it. Even if you're not interested in soccer, go and watch the fans. Go and watch the sort of the passion of other people.
2: So maybe people here were still on the fence about soccer as a sport. But an event? A show? Now that is US of A. Up until then, Jonathan says World Cup opening ceremonies were kind of not so flashy.
3: There's something endearingly amateurish about quite a lot of it. There's this sort of school sports day atmosphere to it.
2: So the U.S. said, hold my beer, we're going to turn this into a production. And listen, you can't make this up. That day, the day of the opening ceremony, June 17, 1994, will also go down in history as one of the juiciest moments of the 90s in the U.S. for something else.
3: That's the day of the O.J. Simpson car chase through Los Angeles.
4: The vehicle is registered to Al Cowling, a former teammate, close friend of O.J. Simpson's, who has been a fugitive from justice now almost 12 hours.
2: The other day, I was watching a documentary called Soccer Town USA, and the players were talking about how they were literally distracted by the OJ chase that night when they should have been trying to get in the zone.
5: I'm hearing the TV in the background. I'm thinking, yo, Tones, what are you doing?
6: I couldn't believe this was happening, and he kept yelling at me, man, we got a World Cup game and it's early tomorrow.
3: So it's an absurd day of Americana.
7: The opening ceremonies are underway. Let's go now to Soldier Field.
2: It's a sweltering afternoon at Soldier Field, the largest sports stadium in Chicago, packed to the gills. More than 60,000 spectators on the stands and millions more watching at home. The MC of the event, none other than Oprah.
8: The United States of America warmly welcomes you to World Cup USA 1994! Everybody, let's celebrate with the incomparable Miss Diana Ross!
2: Diana Ross sashays into the field in a bright red 90s suit, her hair flowing. She's surrounded by hundreds of dancers dressed in white who part like the Red Sea as she sprints down the middle towards the goalkeeper. There's a soccer ball waiting for her. All she has to do is kick it into the goal.
3: And the idea is she kicks a ball into this goal, which then will split open, and that introduces the next phase of the opening ceremony.
2: But instead of a triumphant moment, Diana Ross hedges and then kicks the ball way to the left, missing the goal completely.
9: Not sure that was supposed to happen.
3: The goal still splits, everything goes off, but it just looks farcical. I mean, I think Oprah fell off the stage and damaged her ankle as well.
2: That wasn't on camera.
3: So it's sort of shambolic, it's ill-omened. It's very funny for those of us watching on. And then the game itself, the first game of the World Cup, which is Germany against Bolivia, is a terrible, terrible game.
2: Germany floundered, but ultimately beat Bolivia 1-0. It wasn't the best display of skill.

0: What makes a good World Cup is a great question, and I think it's only partly about the quality of football played. I think it's more about the storylines.
1: It's about the storylines. And the 1994 World Cup here in the US had some good drama. Argentinian superstar Diego Maradona had just returned from a drug ban to play that tournament.
0: Then the second game is against Nigeria. He's taken off for the random drugs test at the end.
1: Once the game was over, a nurse walked into the field and escorted Maradona out to get a doping test.
0: And it's a really poignant image. They walk off hand in hand, and she's wearing this sort of white uniform with sort of green crosses on it. And of course, he fails the drugs test.
2: Both analyses of the urine sample have proved to be positive.
0: And he never plays for Argentina again.
1: Another example of the drama of this World Cup was the tragic victory of the US over Colombia. After Colombian defender Andrés Escobar kicked the ball into his own team's net.
3: The USA gets the score. Escobar on the own goal, and the United States leads Colombia 1-0.
1: Shortly after he returned to Colombia, he was shot to death. And there's still dispute over whether it was really about this mistake. But there were moments of triumph as well. Nigeria played their first ever World Cup, and even though they didn't make it far, Jonathan says it was a debut to remember.
3: Yekini's in the middle.
0: The first goal that Rashidi Yekini scores against Bulgaria in the group, and his celebration, sort of clutching the net to his face, one of the great iconic celebrations. And that was a great Nigeria team to watch, and they went on to win the Olympic gold 2 years later. So there was loads of great stories, there was loads of great football played. The beginning and the end weren't great, but the stuff in between was really good.
1: That's my thing right there. The stories, the drama, the in-between. I love hearing Jonathan say that that's what makes a World Cup great. And it makes me wonder what the story of this summer's World Cup will be. By and large, the 1994 World Cup is credited with bringing back soccer to the United States. 2 years after the tournament, in 1996, the U.S. gave birth to Major League Soccer. Obviously, we know that the U.S. women's team has the most wins since the Women's World Cup started in 1991. They are the winning team.
4: And a goal! The woman they feared most in the air has given the USA the lead.
1: And this year, with the World Cup at home, the men, they'll have another chance to prove themselves on their home turf. And the home audience is watching.
5: The reason that we're decked out in this red, white, and blue, repping for USA, is for this reason. The exclusive reveal of the 2026 U.S. Soccer World Cup uniforms. And here they are.
1: The most watched, the most followed event worldwide is going to be played here in the U.S., in Mexico, and Canada. And this tournament is already primed for good stories. There's so many countries who fought so hard to get here, like Haiti. Deep in a humanitarian crisis, with security at an all-time low. Gangs rule the country, and yet they qualified to play this year, making an appearance for the first time since 1974. Iraq is also competing for the first time in 40 years. There's going to be 8 Arab nations playing. A record. Ivory Coast and Senegal are set to compete, even though the U.S. government put a visa ban on both of those countries. These stories also make it impossible to deny that the World Cup is coming back to a very different United States 32 years later.
0: I think this is a World Cup that people are approaching with trepidation because we don't know what's going to happen with Iran. It's the 23rd World Cup. The previous 22, the attitude of the hosts has always been, please come to our country, look at how great it is and go home and tell everybody. By and large, that has been the attitude of hosts. You look back, even Mussolini in 1934 subsidized travel for foreign fans because he wanted people to come and see his Italy and how efficient and beautiful and effective it was.
1: That's not the case today. The US is overly hostile to foreigners.
0: Well, 4 qualified nations are on a visa banned list, others on a soft block list. It's going to be a difficult tournament from that point of view in a way that other tournaments haven't been.
1: All of this will most likely become part of this World Cup story. Visa bans, ice raid

0: war. Still, none of that can take away from how deeply diverse of a country we are. And that diversity will be on display at this World Cup as Americans wave their many flags. Even before planes arrive from abroad, there will be a base of fans from all over the world ready to cheer for their roots. Call me hopeful. But I think the U.S. will rally. I mean, it is football, after all.
1: Who do I root for the World Cup? Well, USA. Always, always USA.
2: I like the German team.
3: Morocco first, and the USA obviously second.
4: I would go with United States or Portugal.
5: Oh, Mexico 100% because I'm from there. My second choice is Spain.
6: I'm going to go ahead and say I just root for the Ecuadorian national team.
7: Oh, USA. USA. Nigerian blood roots, of course, but USA all the time.
8: I would say Haiti because I was born there, but I had a chance to live in Brazil shortly, and actually one of the game that I'm absolutely going to be devastated to watch is Brazil against Haiti.
9: But I would say I root a lot for England because obviously I'm half British.
10: Colombia. I like the Colombia men's team. Not England, that's for sure.
4: I root for... I don't know.
11: Mexico, but truly the U.S. because, you know, I've been raised here.
12: It's a complicated time to be a U.S. soccer fan.
13: I feel like part of me wants to root for the United States, even though politically I have some complications here, but that doesn't mean we shouldn't root for our guys here.
14: I'll root for Mexico, and if Mexico doesn't do great, then I'll root for USA. Viva Mexico.
15: So we just learned about the first time the World Cup came to the United States and how this event essentially is largely credited with the soccer renaissance in the country. And now we're going to hear from one of the players who was part of that rebirth of soccer right here in the United States.
16: It was really difficult to leave Uruguay for me. I remember telling my father at the time, Dad, out of all the countries in the world that we can move to, why do we have to move to the one that doesn't have soccer? And my grandfather was the one who, you know, he cleaned my soccer shoes. He's the one that took me to the practices with my team. I left Uruguay and I never saw my grandfather again. It was a very tough move.
15: And I'm going to let the host, Fernanda Chavarri, take it from here.
0: Could you have ever imagined how far you would go in the sport, moving to the U.S., the country that cared about soccer the least?
16: I could have never imagined. I mean, I really thought when I moved to the U.S., basically, that soccer was going to be a hobby for me and that I wouldn't be able to accomplish the goals that I had set out when I was growing up as a child in Uruguay. And I was on my way to going the pro route, and I felt like that got cut off. And it was, you know, let's just call it an unconventional way of making it where I wanted to make it in the first place, but I did.
0: Tabaré Ramos, or Tab, is widely regarded as one of the best U.S. soccer players of the 1990s.
16: Well, that's what my mother used to say, so let's just agree with that.
0: That might be underselling it a bit. He's a three-time World Cup player and the first player to sign with Major League Soccer, or MLS. He was named the 1990 U.S. Soccer Athlete of the Year after one of those World Cups, and he was inducted into the National Soccer Hall of Fame in 2005. So yeah, it's definitely not just his mom. Soccer culture in the U.S. is particularly unique. And Ramos represents a pivotal moment in time for U.S. men's soccer. He's part of its renaissance, its rebirth. He's someone who came to a practically soccerless nation and helped build a new generation of fans, energizing a national team that long seemed hopeless. And like so many great American things, he came from somewhere else.
16: I'm sure I started kicking a ball as soon as I could walk. Soccer or football in Uruguay, it truly is a way of life. It's very much ingrained into the culture of the country. And what child growing up doesn't want to be a soccer player? It's basically everyone wants to play football. So when I signed for my first club in Montevideo, I was 6 years old. And I remember that my uncle sort of forced me to go to the club because he felt like I was ready. And I remember thinking, oh, my God, I don't think I'm ready. And he said to me, but you've been playing on the street already for a couple of years.
0: He was ready. But then when he was about 11 years old, his family made the tough decision to move to the U.S.
16: In the late 70s, you know, the economy in Uruguay was not doing so well. So my father was in Uruguay. He had been an electrical engineer. So he came to the U.S. to work. He thought we'd have a better life here.
0: Moving as a kid is hard already. And moving to a place where the thing you love the most is not the star sport, that's tough. How did you sort of handle that when you got here? ¿Hablabas inglés?
16: No.
0: Or did you learn it when you got here?
16: I mean, we knew things like how to say table or cat or random things, you know, that really when you meet friends and when you're trying to be in a conversation doesn't really help a whole lot. So
0: none of that applies. I was there at one point.
16: And so it was really difficult. You know, I wish to tell you that I adapted to the country quickly, but it really was hard. You know, I moved into New Jersey. It's not like there were a lot of Hispanics in the area I was in. And, you know, it's hard to assimilate yourself into the culture and to become accustomed to what other people like. I was always very reserved and introverted. And for me, it became difficult to make friends. And, you know, my first year in this country was really hard.
0: Ramos was moving to what he envisioned to be a soccerless wasteland. But he serendipitously ended up in what just might have been one of the few places in the U.S. that really went crazy for soccer. Kearney, New Jersey. In the late 19th century, the town's gigantic thread mills attracted immigrants to work there. Early on, Kearney came to be known as the cradle of American soccer. It's the birthplace of a lot of really amazing players. And actually, the team associated with the massive factory in town, the Clark Thread Company, won 3 American Football Association Cups in the late 1880s. Other New Jerseyans from neighboring towns like Jimmy Douglas and Thomas Florey played in the first ever World Cup, coincidentally, in Uruguay in 1930. And the descendants of this town are loud and proud of this history and continued a fierce love of the game. But in terms of the rest of the country, soccer didn't really have that same appeal.
16: You went somewhere else, you realized that soccer didn't really exist, that soccer was sort of this hobby that some people had on the side. You know, you learn to become a salesman for the sport because you have no choice, because everywhere you go, soccer is, oh, you play that soccer. You know, it's not even soccer. It's that soccer. It's almost like that sport.
0: Ouch.
16: Yeah. And so you learn to accept that and you learn to say the right things.
0: But Ramos and his team did develop a rowdy fan base, affectionately self-described as the Kearney Army, as you can hear in this clip from the documentary Soccer Town USA.
17: Get off the field! Please get off the field! Get off the field! Get off the field, please!
0: By 1984, Ramos had graduated high school, and he got a call. It was the New York Cosmos, the very same team that the soccer legend, Brazilian superstar Pelé, had played for. And they wanted to draft him. Ramos was thrilled. He trained with them for a little bit, but in the end, he decided to go to college instead. It's a familiar crossroads that a lot of immigrants and first gens find themselves in. Their parents sacrificed a lot to give them better opportunities, so they have to weigh that against their true passions.
16: My father always said that, you know, you can kick a ball for a little while, but you'll have your education for the rest of your life. That was really important to him. Fortunately, I was the best player in the country my senior year in high school. I could pick pretty much any college I could go to for free. And by the way, thank God, because my parents wouldn't be able to afford college. So it was good that I could go for free. So I decided to go to North Carolina State. And I think part of that was really the decision from my parents that North Carolina State, there was an Argentinian coach and his brother had played in the World Cup. So for my parents, that was sort of the connection in allowing me to once again connect to world soccer. And so I chose North Carolina State.
0: It turns out that was a smart decision. Because not long after he debated joining the Cosmos instead of going to college, the Cosmos and the entire North American Soccer League shuttered. But even though the league was no more, there was still great soccer to be played.
16: And then we went to the Olympics in Seoul.
18: On a bright and beautiful Saturday morning in Seoul, Koreans by the hundreds of thousands have turned out to greet a day they've long awaited.
15: Coming up on Latino USA, Tav Ramos deals with a cracked skull and the possible end of his career. Stay with us. No te vayas.

0: It's Latino USA. I'm Maria Hinojosa. We're going to wrap up our special episode of our newest podcast called American Football. Our host, my colleague Fernanda Echavarri, is talking to former soccer player Tab Ramos about his career and about the rebirth of U.S. soccer. Now we go back in time to the South Korean Olympics in Seoul.
1: In the 1988 Olympics, the U.S. did pretty well. They tied with both Argentina and with South Korea, but ultimately lost to the USSR in a 4-2 game. It was a disappointing loss, but one that would soon be overshadowed by two incredible 1990 World Cup qualifying games. One where the U.S. would smash Costa Rica, thanks to an incredible goal by none other than Tab Ramos. And then...
2: ESPN presents the World Cup qualifying game. One of these teams will advance to the World Cup. It's the national teams of the USA versus Trinidad and Tobago.
1: It's a hot, sunny day in Port of Spain, Trinidad and Tobago. Haseley Crawford Stadium is packed with a sea of red, all for the home team.
3: It seemed like there was a mandatory sign that said you must wear red or you wouldn't be allowed to enter the stadium, because that's all you see here. It's just a sea of red.
1: Trinidadian flags are everywhere, and there are signs as far as the eye can see. One sign reads, "No way, USA." We're in minute 31 of an already intense match. Ramos kicks the ball over to midfielder Paul Caligiuri. And in an unlikely move, Caligiuri launches the ball with his non-dominant left foot and...
2: a left-footed shot! Paul Caligiuri has scored a goal in the USA! Lead 1-0!
1: It's a historic goal, known as the shot heard round the world.
4: And a stunning goal. This crowd afterwards, you cannot believe it.
1: Which would lead to the U.S. finally entering the World Cup again after a 40-year dry spell. 40 years! Walk me through what it was like to go to Italy and represent the United States. What did that World Cup mean for you and your team?
5: I think first is, you know, thinking about how unlikely it was that we were going to qualify to that World Cup. Hmm. You know, U.S. had not been to a World Cup in 40 years. And here we are, a bunch of young guys that basically had only college experience. And we end up qualifying to the World Cup. And you have the whole world watching, you know, billion plus people watching. I remember walking onto the field and thinking, how am I here? How am I in this place? That's exactly what I wish I could tell you that I was looking at it in a different way, but really that's what it was. It was almost like I had fought my whole life from, you know, when I was 4 years old, playing the game on the streets, to then signing at 6 years old. And here I am at the one place where, like, every player in the world would trade positions with me. And how lucky am I to be here? And I actually thought those things. It was truly incredible to be in those shoes that day. I wish I could go back to that moment. I really do.
1: Overall, what would you say was the U.S. performance in that World Cup?
5: You know, I wish I could tell you it went well for us, but it really didn't. We were really not much better than tourists participating against some of the best players in the world. And so it was a wake-up call for us, but I think it was also a wake-up call for the country. And I'm very fortunate to have been part of that generation of players that took the national team back to the World Cup after four decades.
1: I don't think I would personally call their performance in Rome as that of mere tourists. I mean, yes, of course, the lack of experience did hurt them. They immediately lost 5-1 to Czechoslovakia. And then, like fighting a lion in its own den, went up against Italy.
5: We ended up, you know, fighting for that game and we lost 1-0.
6: Giannini, here's Giannini!
5: We almost tied it at the end, actually, on a ball that almost went over the line.
6: Very good save. Rebound. Zenger at the double. Well, the best chance for the United States so far.
5: We definitely showed ourselves, but I feel like the world really put us in our place.
1: Mm.
6: The United States team who showed plenty of fight. In the end here, it's finished, though. Italy won. The United States of America, nil.
1: Just to show you how historic this all was, Even though the U.S. team did lose, it wasn't lost on anyone how incredible of an accomplishment it was for them to go toe-to-toe with one of the best teams at the time and only lose by 1 point. At the end of the game, the Italian team swapped jerseys with the U.S. team in a show of respect. Remember, the U.S. had not even been able to qualify for a FIFA Men's World Cup for 4 decades. I mean, these guys had given audiences here a great show. And even though the team exited the tournament early, Tab Ramos and the other two players from Kearney, New Jersey, came home to a big parade in their honor. They were toted around in these fancy Corvettes and even given a key to the city, as it was captured in the documentary Soccer Town USA.
7: I'd like to thank the mayor and the whole town of Kearney, the people, not only for being the greatest people in this country, but the greatest people in the world. And I really mean that, and thanks very much for everything.
1: Four years later, in 1994, it was time for the World Cup again. And this time, the United States was hosting.
5: By the time 1994 rolled around, we had already beaten England, we had beaten Portugal, we had beaten Ireland, we had tied Italy. We already were getting results summer after summer, and our team was improving. Mm. We were now a competitive team. We had experience, we had good players on the team. You know, we beat Mexico right before that World Cup started at the Rose Bowl in front of 100,000 people. So we went into that World Cup with momentum and really feeling confident about who we were.
1: Plus, they had the Kearney Army supporting them once again with kegs, signs, and all of their rowdy hooligan energy. Again, Soccer Town USA.
8: 120 of us out there. Every one of us had American strips on. We had girls in American bikinis. We were there for a party. We knew the party was there, and we took control.
5: We knew the Kearney guys were there. We didn't even know how they got to California, but they got there. And there was a neat thing about Kearney, which was, you know, we were the underdog town sort of everywhere we went. And that was the attitude of the fans.
1: So we're in the World Cup here in the U.S., and it's time for the home team to play its first game. They go up against Switzerland. They tie 1-1.
9: America have equalized!
1: It's clear from the start that this is not the U.S. national team of the past. Just look at their second game. They earn a massive 2-1 victory against Colombia.
10: For so long, the United States of America have been on the outside looking in when the FIFA World Cup is at the center of the world's attention. But now they are right at the heart of it. And they are the story here today.
1: They've now made it past the group stage, something that just 4 years prior seemed impossible. I mean, they're literally keeping up with one of the best teams in the world. In their game with Brazil, they are neck and neck.
10: Back heel from Ramos. That's nicely done by the United States. Beginning to grow in confidence here.
1: Until
10: Ramos and Leonardo tangling. Goodness me!
11: Oh, the elbow.
12: Elbow by Leonardo.
10: Tab Ramos in some distress.
5: We were tied 0-0 with Brazil in the second round. And I took an elbow to my head, which cracked my skull.
12: Okay, there's Tab Ramos doing well, shielding the ball, getting away almost. Pulls Leonardo's shirt, but then...
13: That is an elbow to the side of his face.
5: Obviously, at that point, I had to get taken out of the game. I know that the coach waited till halftime to see if I could go back in. But obviously, I went from there right to the hospital. And so I didn't even see the second half. Matter of fact, I didn't even find out that we lost the game 1-0 until later that night, many hours after the game ended.
1: Watching the video of you getting hit, I mean, hearing you say right now, I took an elbow to the head, it really downplays sort of how violent this was. I wonder if at any point you, your family, anybody, if you said, you know what, this might be it. Like, this is a really serious injury. Do I retire now? Or were you super determined to get back and play?
5: I love that you asked me this question, because this goes back to the beginning when we talked about me being 4 years old and how important soccer was for me. As part of my recovery, I visited the Olympic boxing doctor just to sort of assess my injury and see what the possibilities of coming back. And the Olympic boxing doctor said to me, well, I can tell you, if you were a boxer, I would never let you box again. If you get hit in the head with a ball hard enough, you could have some real serious consequences.
11: Wow.
5: Had the elbow been a half an inch lower, I likely would have died on the field.
11: That's terrifying.
5: Yes. And yet, having said all that, I couldn't picture my life without soccer. I couldn't picture it. You know, it was a really difficult moment for me because it was a big decision to make. But in the end, I think I did the right thing by continuing to play.
1: The U.S. team would end up losing that game to Brazil when Ramos got hurt. Then they lost again to Austria. Brazil ended up winning the entire thing. But Ramos had led the U.S. to its best World Cup performance since that first ever World Cup game in 1930. Ramos recovers from his injury and starts to think about what's next. He ends up playing for the Real Betis in Spain and becomes one of the first U.S. players to make a name for himself in Europe. In 1995, he signed as the very first player in Major League Soccer, or MLS. And 3 years later, he plays his last World Cup. He's gone on to coach for teams like the Houston Dynamo and Hartford Athletic. He's also been a commentator for Telemundo in previous World Cups. Do you still speak Spanish or not much?
5: Sí, siempre. Los últimos dos mundiales los trabajé con Telemundo en español solamente. Sí, hice el mundial del 18 en Rusia con Telemundo y el de Qatar en el 22.
1: So looking back at what soccer was when you moved to the U.S. in the 70s and what it is today when it comes to popularity, buy-in, fandom, skill, how has it evolved? Where are we now? I'm just trying to understand from your perspective. You have seen it not from an audience perspective or a commentator or a historian. You played it. You lived it. And now we have the World Cup coming back. What's different now?
5: In 1994, I feel like it was sort of the birth of soccer here. 2026 has to be the World Cup that makes soccer permanent.
1: Ooh.
5: Now, I'll say this. You know, a lot has happened since 1994. You know, we have a league. Now the league has huge stadiums. The stadiums are full. They have training facilities for kids. Kids are developing. Mm-hmm. We have more and more good players. There's 30 teams in the league now. They're all doing well. They're known in CONCACAF. They dominate most of CONCACAF with Liga MX. Like, all of that's happening. But this is the World Cup in which I think we need to make some ground in the culture of the country, because this is the one thing that hasn't changed. I can still walk into a bar two blocks away from my house and the guys at the bar are not talking about soccer. They're talking about college basketball. They're talking about football. They're talking about baseball. They're talking about hockey. They're talking about many other sports that are not soccer. And so I think although the sport has come a long way, we still have a long way to go. I feel really proud of having been a big part of the sort of rebirth of soccer in this country, of having been maybe a small part of that generation of players, of four or five that were able to play those three World Cups in the 90s that sort of put soccer a little bit on the map in this country.
1: Maybe not so small a part.
5: Well, you know, this is a team sport at the end of the day, and you're only one, so.
1: Of course. Could soccer become America's favorite pastime?
5: Not in my lifetime.
1: Wow.
5: My experience so far as a 59-year-old, so it's quite a few years, is that soccer continues to be the sport of the future. I would like to see it arrive at some point.
1: Although we may not see soccer becoming America's favorite pastime in this generation, who knows? Maybe the next one will see another Tab Ramos that will help push the sport to the top for the next generation. But that person probably won't be Ramos's youngest.
5: We put her in rec soccer and immediately she yelled to the sidelines, "Why are you making me do this?" You know, so she didn't like it.
1: No, thank you, Dad.
5: So she became a dancer and she did competitive dance. So that's her sport.
1: Maybe in their lifetime.
5: Maybe. I hope so. I hope so.
0: That was an excerpt from a new podcast from Futuro Studios. It's called American Football. 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It actually, get this, it came to the U.S. before it got to Brazil.
11: It is an American game. The Brazilians don't like hearing that, though.
14: Are they the only ones that don't like hearing that?
15: Most of the people around the world don't.
0: Listen and follow American Football. That's it for today. The American football team includes Fernanda Chavarri, Rebecca Ibarra, Andres Caballero, Levi Sharp, Victoria Estrada, and Marlon Bishop. Fernanda Chavarri is Latino USA's managing editor. Nancy Trujillo is our production manager. Our engineers are Stephanie LeBeau, Julia Caruso, and JJ Carubin. The Latino USA team also includes Roxana Aguirre, Reynaldo Leaños Jr., Luis Luna, Glorimar Márquez, Julieta Martinelli, Monica Morales Garcia, Adriana Rodriguez, and Nicole Rothwell. Benny Le Ramirez and I are executive producers. I'm your host, Maria Hinojosa. 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